0: really is, so you won't practice anymore. Love you guys. Talk to you tomorrow.
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0: 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The radiation is migrating inland and is moving across the entire country. 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I've taken Bio's Superfood every day for several years now and want you to do the same for your sake and the health and safety of your family and loved ones. 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
2: 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In these controversial times, we believe the First Amendment and freedom of the press are absolutely essential to the survival of our nation. Thank you. And now, enjoy the program.

0: Okay, welcome back. Court is in session. No, no, that doesn't sound right. School, class is in session. We don't like courts. They don't do the right thing 90% of the time. Tom Carey does the right thing 100% of the time. He's one of our truly most remarkable researchers. I don't care what field you're talking about. He and Don Schmidt and Kevin Randall earlier on have given us the Roswell story. Without Tom and Don and Kevin, we wouldn't know anything about Roswell except it was a weather balloon, right? It's always a weather balloon. Or swamp gas, etc. Now we know. This is the benchmark UFO crash, a fatal crash involving ETs, and there were so many witnesses, it was ridiculous. How it got covered up was, quite frankly, through U.S. government and military and intelligence, threats, and in some cases, probably physical beatings of people who wouldn't play ball to keep their mouths shut. Remember, this was right after World War II, and ethics and pledge of allegiance to country meant something. So most people went along with it. But then it came end of life for most of them, many of them, and they decided not to take it with them. Those are called deathbed confessions. And Tom and Don have rousted a bunch of them together. Without them, we wouldn't have them. And with that, let's welcome back Tom Carey. Hello, Tom. Thanks for being here on a Thursday. Appreciate it.
1: Okay, Jeff. Can you hear me okay?
0: You sound like you're in a submarine, but I got you fine. No problems.
1: Nice to be with you, Jeff.
0: Thank you. Thank you. Always a pleasure. I've learned so much from you and Don and your works and your books. And if any of you have... Let's say your jury is out on the UFO issue. It shouldn't be, but let's just say it is. And you want to really find out the truth? Read Witness to Roswell. One book. And that'll set the benchmark for everything you think about thereafter. You'll get it. You'll see what this government does, what it's capable of. I think most of you understand that. Most of our audience does. You people are really smart. But seriously, Witness to Roswell will lock it all up for you. And don't wait for the government to tell you what to believe in. Never do that. All right, Tom, what's on the agenda tonight?
1: Well, I got a few deathbed confessions that we haven't talked about. As you stated earlier, maybe you didn't give the number, but we have now 31... deathbed confessions.
0: That's extraordinary. Just extraordinary. That we never would have known about, friends. We wouldn't have known. These people may well have given their deathbed confessions. I'm not saying Don and Tom had anything directly to do with most of them, but maybe some. But they didn't want to take it with them. They got past the World War II ethos of following orders and said, no, this is big. The planet deserves this. Humankind deserves to know the truth. Go ahead. This is going to be good. Looking forward to it.
1: So we had quite a number also, Jeff, that we know were there, but they wouldn't talk. So,
0: yeah.
1: But we were persistent, and one thing led to another. And when I put together the number of years that Don, myself, and Kevin... When you combine them all that we have put in on Roswell, it's like 115 man years that we have devoted as a team to Roswell.
0: Let me say this. There may, I don't know what the highest civilian honor is from this country's government, but you all deserve that. And I mean that sincerely. You're not going to get it because our government is the number one lying agency in America. They lie all the time. They're still lying about UFOs, ETs, the fact that we've been visited forever. And the simple fact is we might well be a creation of an extraterrestrial life form that came here and played genetic roulette, some would say, with Homo sapien type creatures on the planet.
1: Well, that may be so, Jeff. I don't know. We our mandate, Jeff, was to determine whether Roswell really happened or it didn't happen. That was our mandate. We never got into the subjects of where did they come from, why are they here, and were we created by some space race that took a bipedal or knuckle-walking higher primate and did some hocus-pocus with the genetics to create Homo sapiens. We never got into that because we were chasing witnesses all the time. And
0: thankfully so. I mean, this is only a matter of speculation. Where did we really come from? And why the dogged, stupid continuance of denial by the powers that be about our birthright to know what the hell's going on here? So thankfully you did focus on the hard and not the speculative, and you nailed it. Go right ahead.
1: Right, and that was our mandate. And like I said, we never got into those other things. We leave that to other people. And I'm satisfied with the job that we did. In fact, Jeff, we are chasing. I hate to use the word chasing, but it's true. We have a few new leads of people who saw the bodies. And mm-hmm. so mm-hmm. whenever we get a lead that involves the bodies, we drop everything else and go to it, full bore. And so we're chasing a few right now. It's more difficult.
0: Add to that 115 years. Okay, I got it.
1: Yeah. It's true. It's true. And I thought, okay, well, we're pretty much over now, you know. But I was talking to Don last week, and he said, well, he's got these three new ones. And boy, I tell you, I became I said, oh, my God, I'm back on the case. And that's what it did to me. And we're chasing a couple leads.
0: Nice. Very nice. So, and time is not on your side. Whatever you're chasing, I'm sure you've got the pedal to the metal, and you're going. Yes. You don't have. You can't wait around on these things. Most understand that the work is one thing, but time is that's your number one enemy.
1: Yeah, the first person that mentioned that, Jeff, we're going back now to. I first joined the Randall Schmidt team in 1991. And even at that time, the Stanton Friedman was talking about we're racing the Undertaker. That was his.
0: That's exactly right. Yeah, he made that. I had Stanton on the program until the end. Many, many appearances, many years, and always he would say that when this subject come up about people.
1: That was his phrase. Yes, we're racing the Undertaker. And I can tell you, he was right. The Undertaker has won because all of the firsthand witnesses that we knew about are gone now. They're all gone. The last one that we were aware of died about 5 years ago. Mm-hmm. And there may be a few out there. We don't know. We don't know who they are, and we don't know. But that part of the investigation where, we got this guy was in the hangar and he saw all that's gone. Their children, the first generation children of these people, they're starting to pass away as well.
0: Wow. So we're talking. And they have a lot of data. The direct families have a lot of material in many cases. And as you know, you've gotten a lot from widows and children, and they know.
1: Yep. We know, we suspect, that's the better word, we suspect that a number of people do have souvenirs, as we will call them, especially the ranchers, because whenever there was a crash out in the desert or, you know, outside of Roswell, the ranchers would always get to it first. And it was almost like a get-together. You know, the children would go, the ranch workers would all go out because, you know, they wanted to see if they could help anybody. But it was told to us that any crash, they would always take souvenirs, whether it was a, you know, a bomber or a Piper Cub or so, you know, they would all take a souvenir or two from whatever crash it was. And certainly this was a different type of crash. And we have, we even have names and places where we think some physical evidence might be. And, but it's you know, it's impossible for us to get to it. And the ones that really disappoint us are the people that we strongly suspect have a piece of physical wreckage, and they, oh, no, no, I don't know.
0: Who how many told you do you that? Think? How many?
1: Well, we're aware of about five. And there's no doubt there's more, but the ones we're aware of are count to five. And they all deny it, but we have been told by others,
0: sure,
1: that they have a piece and they saw it. They saw it. And,
0: so you've got some corroboration. That's very good. You know, yeah. Well, so one can only hope.
1: We haven't given up on that, Jeff. You know, for our own sanity, before we check out, we'd like to, you know, have some physical recovered item to say that, you know, we were right all along. We believe we're right all along, but we would like to see something like that to put an exclamation point on it, like a piece of wreckage or, Philip, by the name of Anthony Bergaglia, has helped us immensely. He has told us where, like at Walter Reed Hospital, he was told by a physician there that they have slides, you put under a microscope of biological remains on slides there from Roswell. And
0: From back in the day? They're still on file there?
1: Yes, wow. Yes. Wow. So how do you get to that? Oh, of course, they're not. Oh, we don't have anything like it. But he was told by a physician there, oh, yes, there are slides with biological material on them that you could see under a microscope, and they're from Roswell. And, you know, I had a naval doctor. He was a great guy, and he was a pathologist. And he worked at Bethesda in Washington. The unfortunate part is when I knew him, because he passed away about 20 years ago, or more than that, I had never heard of Roswell. So it's actually more than 30 years ago. He was a great guy. He worked at Bethesda, and he was a pathologist. I'm thinking, oh, my God. He would have been there when the bodies came in. And he was a great pathologist. I mean, that was his specialty. And he worked for the Navy. And there's a good chance that he either knew something himself firsthand or had heard of something. But at that time, I had never heard of Roswell. And so he passed away, and that was that. I missed the opportunity. I also, this is another thing, locally here in Huntington Valley and Bryn Athyn, there was a woman who my wife knew well, and I knew her. And it turned out that she was a nurse at Fort Worth Army Airfield when General Ramey was the commanding officer there. I said, were you there when the Roswell? Oh, yes, I was there when the Roswell. She wouldn't tell me anything. She would not tell me anything. And she was there at Fort Worth Army Airfield when the incident.
0: When the material came in.
1: Yes, yes. She
0: and this not, this lady is gone now, right?
1: Yes, yes. And I almost got down on my hands and knees and begged, please tell me. And she would not. And she married an Air Force officer.
0: Right.
1: And he was there too, and he died before she did. And I never knew him, but he had to know as well. And they were right here, a stone's throw from where we live. And it was a missed opportunity, but it's not that it wasn't for my not trying, because I did, but she wouldn't. The only thing that she really revealed was she talked about General Ramey. She said he was very short and he thought he was God's gift to women. And that's all I was able to get out of her.
0: That little man's complex. All right. Yes. Napoleon. All right.
1: Yes. He thought he was God's gift to women.
0: What was the woman's job again?
1: She was a nurse.
0: Okay. All right. Well, she would have seen the bodies, probably.
1: Yep. And very nice lady. We knew her well, but I just couldn't get her to talk about it. And that when they've made up their mind not to talk about it, and we met a lot of those, that's what happens, and they will not relent. So anyway,
0: when she said no, what was her demeanor? What was her face like? What was her voice like? Did she say,
1: I won't tell you.
0: It was almost. She was playing with you. Almost playing with you.
1: Yeah, she was, I'm not going to, I was there, and that was it. She just would not talk. Other than her opinion of General Ramey. So, anyway, I was going
0: to... Just what I would like to say, two things, if I might. One, you and Don and Kevin deserve to see a piece of the magic medal. And I hope, I've said this for years, and I hope that happens. I hope someone perhaps listening who knows somebody who has a piece and is very quiet about it might talk to that source and say, look, Tom and Don deserve this. How about it? What are you going to do? Take it with you? They should do this. All right, that's one. Number two, switching gears a little bit, there's a new documentary out on the Aztec crash. Was it a year later? Something like that?
1: On the what?
0: Anyway, the Aztec crash.
1: Oh, yes, Aztec, yes.
0: About a year later or something. Anyway, the interesting... Go ahead. No, you.
1: That was actually the first crash I ever heard about.
0: Mm-hmm.
1: I heard about it from my older brother, because he read things like newspapers, and I was always out... playing baseball or something like that. He said, hey, Tom, listen to this. And my brother, he's a professor emeritus at the University of Virginia.
0: Mm-hmm.
1: He said, hey, Tom, listen to this. And he's reading the newspaper and said that there's been a crash. They say there was a crash at Aztec, New Mexico. I said, oh, so Aztec, you mean Mexico? The Aztec is in Mexico, right? He said, no, it's New Mexico. And he read the article about this Aztec crash. And of course, I didn't even know what flying saucers were at that point.
0: Very interesting. Well, that's March 25th, 1948. And so it's a year, almost a year later from Roswell. Go ahead.
1: Thing is about Aztec, Jeff, is that it's either a single witness case or something. Not very. I don't know if any. There was a. Is his name Willingham? Something. There was a pilot.
0: Yeah,
1: named,
0: I think that's it. No, no, that's not. No, Willingham is not the Ros. No, he's not the Aztec case. This is a different one. Did you? You didn't see the new documentary? It's worth a look. I'll send it to you. I'll dig it up and find
1: okay.
0: it. We don't want to take up too much time on this, but here's the deal. 100-foot in diameter craft, portholes, we'll call them portholes, around the top dome. There's a top dome and a bottom dome that came out. It was a dish-shaped craft, 100-foot, and there were portholes. And inside, and there were five witnesses contacted that saw it, I guess for this effort made by a couple named the Ramseys, the two, Mr. and Mrs. Ramsey. Yeah, Scott Ramsey. Okay. They said that one of the windows had a little small hole in it. At first I thought it was a 1-inch in diameter hole, but no, it was more like a 50 caliber bullet. And I'm wondering if March in 1948, if an airborne U.S. scrambled fighter fired off a bunch of rounds at this thing, and one of them happened to punch through one of the portholes, because inside of the craft, which is now felt, it landed, let's say, automatically, and it landed there in Aztec. Inside were 16 dead bodies, and they were all like flash burned. They were dead, and they looked like they were small, 4 feet, and the description was, they looked like children. They looked like children. Not little grays, not little ETs, different. It's a different group. But I'm wondering if that speculation is right, and it's spec, a 50 caliber round from an airborne attempted intercept or whatever, shoot down, went through one of the plexiglass, whatever the hell they are, windows. Caused an immediate flash fire of some kind inside and killed all the occupants, and the craft went on to auto-descend and auto-land. That's, in my view, a possibility. And the extended question from this is it possible, people like to think that, oh, advanced radars might have brought the Roswell crash into being, but could it have been shot down?
1: There, as far as I know, Jeff, there's nothing like that indicated for Roswell, as far as
0: okay.
1: you know, like bullet hole
0: good.
1: Or something like
0: just
1: that.
0: Just wanted to throw it out there. I'm because if yeah. let's just say the Aztec craft took a round through a window, although they're not windows, but whatever, and something a flash. Explosion occurred inside of some incendiary type. Didn't damage the craft, but it damaged the occupants. Two dead on the control floor, the upper level, around 14 dead, just laying on the floor on the lower level. And the witnesses there have told their story about what happened. I think there are five of them. Anyway, I'll send you the documentary. It's a heck of a case. That ties into Roswell. It's just about a year later, from July to March. Well, less than a year. But it's very interesting. I'll send it along.
1: Yeah, I confused it with the, it was the El Indio case.
0: No, that's the that was a crash in Mexico proper
1: yes.
0: below the border. And Willingham flew over it. I think he was an Air National Guard pilot. And he came back. He went to the site, and they gave him a lot of crap. So he went and got another plane or a helicopter. So he went and got another plane or a helicopter. No, he got a plane, a light plane, like a Piper yeah. Cub, whatever. And he went back, and he overflew the site, and he saw it.
1: Yeah.
0: You know, the story better than
1: I. Kevin Randall doesn't believe that the Del Rio El Indio case is real. It was a story. I believe he's the only witness is Willingham.
0: Yeah, but I understand.
1: I do have Scott Ramsey's book, but unfortunately, I'm so busy on Roswell. You know, yeah. I don't have many chances to read other people.
0: No. Well, this is a documentary. It's on video. You can just, I think it's about 90 minutes, but I just watched the first 60. You'll get the whole picture. It's a very interesting story because the craft, as it was witnessed, came in and hit the side of, let's say there are a lot of buttes. It's a valley, and then the valley walls go up, and then they're flat on the top, you know, about 1,000 feet, something like that. The craft came in and nicked the wall of this rising, we'll call it a butte. And that nick is still there. It's a horizontal gash in the rocks, and there's no reason for it except if something had physically done it. This is another little aspect, and you know all about aspects. Anyway, okay. Let's proceed.
1: I do have Scott Ramsey's book. Yeah, you have spurred me to find it in my collection and read it.
0: Well, their last book, their third, is coming out momentarily. It's a complete summary of the all their work and more. So you might wait for the new one. But whatever.
1: Yeah, whatever. I do remember he called me when he was running. I forget why he called me, but he did, and we talked for a number of minutes. I forget what it was about, but he did call me when he was writing that book. And,
0: mm-hmm. Yeah. Well, they worked very hard on it. And they're nice people, and it seems like it's a real case.
1: It was Scott and his wife, wasn't it?
0: Correct.
1: Yeah.
0: Okay. Susan, maybe? I can't remember her name, sorry.
1: Yes. I was going to bring up, I have three deathbeds that I have never talked about, and I was going to bring up the first one is a fellow by the name of George, and these are all these deathbeds, the 30 of them, because the 31st one we only got last year. The 30 of them are in our book, Witness to Roswell, and not to give my book Don's.

0: of my book, The Plug, but they're all in there. And this fellow, his name was George Compton, and he was a intelligence officer in the Air Force, late 40s through 1973. And he was stationed at Kelly Air Force Base in San Antonio, Texas. I don't know if you're familiar with San Antonio, but there's like five military bases in and around San Antonio. I used to know all of them. It's Lackland, of course. When I went in the Air Force, it's still the entry, the gateway to the Air Force is Lackland Air Force Base. And then there's Kelly and Medina and Randolph and one or two Brooks. I don't know how they have so many military bases there, but they do. Well, he was stationed at Kelly in the early 1970s. And we get the story from his grandson, Kenneth. And I'm sorry, it was his son, Kevin, Kenneth. And when we got the story from his son, Kenneth, Kenneth was 65 years old himself. That shows you how the, you know, how it's the case is aging.
1: Gotcha.
0: And his father had a heart attack. Around 1972, 73, somewhere there. And he had to have bypass surgery. Now, back in then, back in the early 70s, it's not like today where it's almost like a piece of cake, right, Jeff?
1: Sure. Gotcha.
0: Bypass surgery, well, it was in your right ear. Well, back then, it was, you know, pretty dangerous. And so he has this bypass surgery. So he's in recovery, and his son comes in, and he said, Dad, did you see the white light? And he said, Father, matter-of-factly, you know, he was in recovery. He was awake. He said, Son, no, I didn't. I saw the aliens at Wilford Hall. And I could tell you.
1: That's funny.
0: I was in Wilford Hall myself when I was in boot camp in the Air Force in 1963. I had walking pneumonia. I spent a night in Wilford Hall in 1963 with walking pneumonia. Well, it turns out, he was, Dad, what do you mean you saw aliens at Wilford Hall? Because he had never told his family about Roswell. And there he is. He just had bypass surgery. And he says, no, son, I saw the aliens at Wilford Hall. And he wasn't like trying to make us, you know, something snarky or wise about it. It was a matter of fact. And Dad, what are you talking about? So it turns out that he finally told me, he says, well, in 1964, now this is a year after I was in Wilford Hall. I should have waited a year. He said he was ordered by, he was an intelligence officer. They said, get over to Wilford Hall at Lackland Air Force Base. We want you to view, they're viewing two bodies there. And we want you to be a witness. So, you know, he goes, okay, yep, okay. So he goes over there, and there's two gurneys, and there's these two little bodies. He said they were 3 to 4 feet tall, your typical grays, you know, grayish color and all that. And he says, I don't know why I was there, but they ordered me to go there and view and be a witness and view this. And so he described for his son what they looked like. And he said, I don't know why I was there. I guess it's because I was local at Kelly Air Force Base, close to Lackland. And they needed

0: That was going to be it, but so when he recovered at that, did you see the white light? No. I saw the aliens at Wilford Hall, so I'm counting that as a deathbed confession. And he did die. I think we just missed. The son was 65 when he told us. So I don't know what year George Compton died, but that was his deathbed confession. We thought it was close enough to a deathbed confession, so we included that, and we thought it was an interesting story.
1: Oh, I concur. You made the right call. I agree.
0: Certainly, I did, having been a guest at Wilford Hall with walking pneumonia a year before this occurred. So
1: that's funny. That's funny.
0: Most people don't know that General Roger Ramey had a deathbed confession, but he did. Did you know he had a deathbed confession?
1: No, sir, I did not, Tom, and this is interesting. I want to hear this.
0: Yes.
1: Ramey was a key in creating the lie, okay?
0: Yes.
1: So for all of you out there, that's remarkable. Maybe his conscience wasn't dead.
0: He was the architect of a cover-up. He was the architect of a cover-up. General Roger Ramey, commanding officer of the mighty 8th Air Force of World War II fame. After the war, the headquarters relocated to Fort Worth Army Airfield in Fort Worth, Texas. A year later, it became Carswell Air Force Base when the National Security Act of September 18th, 1947. See how I remembered all that? It's delved in my memory here. But back at the time of the Roswell incident, it was still Fort Worth Army Airfield. And the National Recovery Act, that's when the Air Force became a separate branch of the service, and they took the Army part out of it. It became the U.S. Air Force. So anyway, Roger Ramey, back in 1947, was a one-star brigadier general commanding the 8th Air Force, which during World War II helped to basically bomb Germany into submission, along with the British. The Americans went by day and the British went by night, and the Russians came in from the east. So Ramey, he was Roswell incident occurred, and you remember the famous headline that went around the world, RAAF, that's Roswell Army Airfield, captures flying saucer in Roswell region. And that headline went around the world. Once it hit the wire, the Associated Press wire, the United Press International wire, it went around the world. And it became everybody was going crazy with this because the flying saucer.
1: That newspaper headline, it sticks in my memory like it does yours now. I see
0: yes.
1: it. I'll never forget that. One of the most honest, important, truthful headlines of our age.
0: Yes, they were right with the first one. And it said, RAAF captures flying saucer in Roswell region. So you can imagine, because these things called flying saucers were only a few weeks old, and people were wondering what they were. And there were daily headlines about the flying saucers. Anyway, they got a call at Fort Worth from the chief of SAC. It was a Strategic Air Force Base, a member of the Strategic Air Command. And the deputy commander of SAC, Clemens McMullen, calls Ramey, says, do something

0: get the press off the back, kill this story, because they did not want this to go public. So they cooked up the weather balloon story. We got that from Thomas and Jefferson Dubose, who was Ramey's chief of staff. They said he and Ramey cooked up that weather balloon story to kill the story in the press. And it did. It did. So the Roswell incident was a two-day story. And it was dead the day after that headline I talked about went out. The story was dead. And it wasn't until, you know, the late 70s that it became a real story again, and people started investigating. But General Ramey, he died in 1963. Okay? This is long before
1: he couldn't have been very old, Tom. That's 59. Rather young.
0: He was
1: how old? 59. Yeah, you're 59. Yeah.
0: Yes. And he died in 1963. And so we tried vociferously or with great alacrity to interview Mrs. Ramey, because she was still alive when we were, making our investigation.
1: Right.
0: But their son, Kent Ramey, was, you heard the story of Horatio at the bridge. He was Horatio keeping investigators like myself and Randall and Schmidt and Fried away from his mother. Because the general died in 1961, and here we are in the 1980s and 90s trying to talk to his mother. And Kent Ramey was the Horatio at the bridge fighting us off. Well, it turns out, and this is how, this is how we got information. You know, there was an actress from the late 30s through the 1940s and the early 50s named Elaine Shepherd. And she...
1: Not a household name.
0: A household name. Elaine Shepherd. I never had heard of her. And she was married to an Air Force officer. And lo and behold, they became friends with the Ramies. And I forget what her married name was. I just go by her maiden name, Elaine Shepherd. Elaine Shepherd was very good friends with Ramey's wife, Latane Ramey. Oh, my goodness. And so we had heard through the grapevine that General Ramey, that she had asked General Ramey on his deathbed, "Dear, what happened at Roswell?" Because he hadn't talked to her about it either.
1: Really?
0: And wow. All he said was, "It was a spaceship." That was his deathbed statement.
1: Well, at least she brought that out. I assume she brought it out.
0: So she tells Elaine Shepherd, "Well, my husband, he finally did confess. He said it was a spaceship on his deathbed."
1: Well, that should turn the whole story essentially inside out from the official government lies. That's a remarkable statement.
0: She tells Elaine Shepherd,
1: mm-hmm.
0: who told somebody else, who told me, "You want to talk to Elaine Shepherd," mm-hmm. which I did. And this is like 1995.
1: Mm-hmm.
0: And so I called her up, and, "Oh, yes, that's the truth. But you can't use the story." "Say what?" She says, "I'm going to write a book, and it's going to be a chapter in my book." Oh, boy, another one that says they're going to write a book. Well, she never did. She never did. She died unknown to me the next year, 1996. But her story was that Letang had told her.
1: Gotcha.
0: That the general said it was a spaceship, but that she herself was going to write a book, and there was going to be a chapter in the book about that.
1: A chapter. Yeah.
0: What also is interesting, Jeff, is that in 1948, this is a year after the incident, General Ramey and some of the flight officers, they're waiting on the tarmac for a bomber to come in, or a bomber that they're going to go out on. And one of the officers, they're standing there waiting for the plane to arrive. Hey, General, what happened back there at Roswell last year? And his answer was, son, it was, oh my goodness, it was out of this world, son, just out of this world. And that was his answer. He wanted to know what happened, and all he said was, son, it was out of this world, just out of this world. So that was some weather balloon, I have to tell you that, Jeff.
1: That's pretty interesting. And I think we all need to remember, especially our younger listeners, that these people coming out of World War II came from an entirely different generational mindset.
0: Yes.
1: They weren't like us.
0: Yeah.
1: When they gave their word, they stood on it. And when they were ordered to do something, 99.9% of them did it.
0: Yes, I remember. I interviewed that witness. Must be 20 years ago. And he, of course, he's dead now, but he said, yeah, it was, we were on the tarmac waiting, and I asked Ramey, I said, what was that stuff that crashed Roswell the year before? He said, it was fun, it was out of this world, just out of this world. And what's his name himself? I think Ramey, he died in 63. I think I know he had at least two stars. He might have had three. I think he had three. That would be a lieutenant general. The commanding officer at Roswell, William Blanchard, was a Fulbright colonel at the time. And he died at his desk in the Pentagon in 1966 with four stars on his lapel. He died at his desk, a massive heart attack, and he had four stars, and he was age 50. To have four stars at age 50 is doing pretty good. Everybody, even when he was at Roswell, they said, oh, my, because he was like 6'4", 6'5", movie star, good looks, West Point graduate. He was going to be the chief of staff at some point. They all knew it. And like I said, he was at the Pentagon with four stars. He was going to be the chief of staff, but he had this massive heart attack. And when he left being the commanding officer at Roswell, I think he went to Washington as in some capacity, inspector general or something like that. And a couple of years after that, not long after the incident, this would be like 48, 49, 50, he came back to Roswell as a sort of like the conquering hero. You know, he returned to Roswell and he met up with people he used to know, one being the publisher or the editor of the Roswell Daily Record. And unfortunately, I forget his name right now, but I can picture him. And he asked Blanchard, what was that? What about that Roswell? You know, was that something? And Blanchard said, that wreckage that I saw was the strangest thing I ever saw in my life up till that point and ever since. It was the strangest thing I've ever seen. Again, another one of those weather balloons. And but also, and we get this from a fellow that we trusted. His name was Chester Lytle. He was on the Atomic Energy Commission. Just an amazing guy. He had his own communications company in Roswell in later years. He died in his 90s, but he was sharp as a tack. And so he didn't tell us everything. He told us a lot. But he told Blanchard and Lytle were up in Alaska at one point in the early 60s doing different things, but they ran into one another. And on the flight back to Washington, Blanchard told them about, Roswell, it was a crash. There were four dead bodies, which was true. A fifth one was still alive. He said, there was a crash of a flying saucer. There were four dead bodies, blah, blah, blah, blah, blah. Well, we didn't get the story from Lytle. Lytle told it to another investigator, Robert Hastings, who's written books about...
1: I know the name. Yeah, sure. Yeah. He's been on the program a long time ago.
0: Yeah. His specialty is nukes and UFOs and nukes, and very well respected. So what Lytle told him, and Hastings told us, but for some reason, Lytle, and we knew Lytle very well. We would always look at
1: Tom. Go ahead and wrap it up. We're over time, but we can finish.
0: Oh,
1: go
0: I'm
1: ahead.
0: I'm sorry.
1: It's all right.
0: Those are just the two that I had never talked about, Jeff.
1: Those are very telling, especially when you consider the type of person that was making those statements. They were not like us. They were World War II, and it was a whole different world, different attitude, different discipline, just different. And for them to say that is extraordinary. That's remarkable. Yes. Well, good. Yes. Very good. All right. We'll talk next month, Tom. Thank you for sharing those. They're great. 31.
0: We got a couple leads we're working on, Jeff. Hopefully we'll bring those to fruition.
1: I hope so. Thank you. I look forward to it. All right. You be well. Say hi to the missus.
0: Okay. Thank you. Take care.
1: Okay. You bet. Tom Carey. And we will be right back. Hold on.
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0: All right, welcome back. Many extraordinary things, deserving things, wonderful things have been said about Gerald Celente. He is, without question, one of my heroes, always has been, always will be. And he's back with us tonight, the master of trends, the Trends Journal, one of the most, I think, unspoken masterpieces of journalism in history. It is the best news magazine ever. And it's what Time Magazine might have been had it been straight and credible. No commercials. It should be on every other coffee table in America. Americans don't read much anymore. That doesn't stop Gerald. And the magazine is it's shattering when you look at it and you read it. And it doesn't date. It's good in 6 months. It's good in a year. It's history. He's actually writing and presenting history often before it happens. Welcome back, my friend. How are you?
1: That's very kind of you. Thank you so much. Yeah, I got to tell you, I've never worked harder in my life with all the wars going on and as trend forecasters. You know, you look at all the information. It's not what you like, what you want, what you wish for. It's what is. And, you know, we read all, you know, we subscribe to Haaretz, the Israeli newspaper. We go to Times of Israel, we go to Jerusalem Post, we go to Ynet, when everything the Israelis have to say. We go to Fars News Agency, Tasman, we go to Press TV, IRNA, Tehran Times, et cetera, want to hear what the Iranians have to say.
0: Sure.
1: And we go to Arab News, Al Jazeera, DW, the Germans, France 24, BBC, Guardian, on and on and on. So we read about, this is what they're saying. This is our analysis, and this is our trend forecast. So we give you the whole story. But you don't get that in the American media. You get the one side. And it's so sad to see the demise of our society. And look at this guy. Look who owns now CNN. And
0: The Ellisons. Shame. When I was a kid, they used to talk about antitrust. With now Paramount Skydancing buying, took a year, they bought Warner Brothers. But it's not just Warner Brothers. If you look at the Warner Brothers umbrella and what's under it, you'll be shocked. These people now under the name of Skydance only, that's it, David Ellison, the son of Larry, will have control of the majority of viable American media. Oh, they're going to run their agenda down our throats nonstop now. It's a huge thing. It should never have been allowed to happen.
1: What are you talking about, not allowed to happen? grow the hell up. What are you kidding me?
0: That's right.
1: Not allowed to happen. It's a crime syndicate that morons and imbeciles call a government.
0: Let me
1: make this clear. A fundamental basis.
0: We have no government.
1: No, it's a crime syndicate. A fundamental basis of tracking trends is to understand all things are connected. And we know opportunity misses those who view the world through the eyes of their profession. So if you only look at what you're doing or where you're not going anywhere. But I'm noting this because where the future is going, both the positives and the negatives, they're totally distorted by the mainstream media, prostitute media.
0: Corrupted.
1: And now this Larry Ellison, the multi-billionaire, what is he worth, $300-something billion?
0: I don't know.
1: He bought CBS in 2024.
0: Yeah.
1: Now he owns CNN. And you go back, the numbers now, five major corporations control 90% of Americans' media. So go back to the 1980s, 50 companies controlled it.
0: Only five now. Mergers and acquisitions. But
1: five.
0: If you look at the ownership and the control of those five companies, what are you going to find, Gerald? What's the common denominator? You phrase it any way you want. It's the same people. It's the same agenda. We have no government. This is international Zionist control of as much of the world as it can possibly handle, and then some. It's out of control.
1: Well, you made it perfectly clear. Because when the Ellison's little boy took over CBS, he hired Barry Weiss as editor-in-chief, who, according to workers.org, is reported to be a self-described, quote, Zionist fanatic.
0: Correct. Correct.
1: All right? And this is the arrogant. Oh, he paid her $150 million for a nothing company to bring her in there, and this is the woman that tried to fire college professors for supporting Palestinians.
0: That's sick, sick. If you've ever heard her speak, dear friends, pull up a clip if you haven't. This woman is not an extraordinary brain. Let's put it that way.
1: No.
0: Okay, I'll leave it at that.
1: No, and again, it's like I said, it's one big club and you ain't in it, as George Carlin used to say, because it's truth out. They noted last October, quote, with Donald Trump's recent executive order, Ellison and Oracle will now oversee TikTok's algorithms, shaping a platform that reaches 150 million U.S. users. They also note that, quote, Ellison, you ready? Ellison is a staunch backer of Israel. He is one of the top donors to the Friends of Israel Defense Force, a U.S. nonprofit that effectively subsidizes the Israeli military. Ellison has given the FIDC, how about FUC, you know, at least $26.6 million, and quotes him as saying, quote, I feel a deep emotional connection to the state of Israel and the Israeli people. Oh, you love that genocide, don't you? You love the way they bombed Gaza into ruins. You love that they killed about 76,000 people, and the numbers are over 100,000. You love that, don't you? Hey, shut the hell up, you little giddy from the Bronx. I'm Larry Ellison. I'm a billionaire. You're just a piece of crap. Hey, come over here and say that to me, man. Come over here and say that to me. No, I'll send my guys to blow your brains out. That's the way we work. You got it?
0: These are the people in, and I think the Gaza tally might be 300,000-400,000. Could be
1: it's
0: higher.
1: We don't know. Where the hell is the outrage? And I got
0: where is it?
1: Slime balls calling me an anti-Semite?
0: Yeah. No. Doesn't work anymore. That's loose. Unfortunately, I shouldn't say that, because with the rank and file in this country, the average American, they don't know what to make of all this.
1: They just can't wrap their minds around it. 92% of the people swallow the crap spewing out of little Georgie Bush's mouth. We're going to get that guy Osama bin Laden, get her alive. The longest war in American history, the Afghan War. All right? They've been dumb as hell. Hey, how about L.B. Jerkoff with the Vietnam War?
0: Right.
1: How about Bill Clinton's bombs away over Baghdad every time he got caught with his pants down? You like the Iraq War? How about the Nobel Peace of Crap Prize winner, Barack Obama, and Samantha Powers, and Hillary Clinton, and Susan Rice? We're going to get that guy, we got to get that guy Gaddafi out of there in Libya. They're the richest country in Africa, giving more people rights and benefits, but they got a lot of oil over there, you know?
0: If you read some of Gaddafi's statements, the man was obviously way above the norm, very smart man.
1: It's a crime syndicate.
0: That's fair.
1: Woodrow
0: that's
1: Wilson, FDR, giving us World War II, and one lying bastard after another, and bitches to be equal.
0: Yeah. Yep. Well, I tell you this, Barry Weiss and the first takeover of, a major, the CBS News takeover, and the new anchorman put in there and all that. We are being fed Zionist slop around the clock, nonstop, through dozens and dozens of media outlets in this country now.
1: Yep.
0: So,
1: and by the way, just to make this clear, with Ellison,
0: yeah,
1: that they go on to note that Ellison, again, as I said, he goes, "We love the country of Israel, and we'll do everything we can to support the country of Israel." They said that Ellison is extremely close to Israeli Prime Minister Benjamin Netanyahu, who has vacationed at Ellison's Island in Hawaii.
0: Mm-hmm.
1: All right?
0: Mm-hmm. Mm-hmm.
1: And we note this because that's the media today. It's across five controlled news media spectrum. It's my side, one side news. That's the way of America. And most of the world, by the way. And right. Let's go back to when this happened. That little slime ball, an arrogant little nothing of a clown from Arkansas that wasn't worth any dough before he got governor, Bill Clinton, the 1996 Federal Communication Act that deregulated the communication industry. There were thousands of independent radio stations, newspapers, TV, on and on, all over the country. Nope. He deregulated it. What do you think he's worth $150 million for, right? A little guy of nothing. Same with Obama. He's only worth about $50 million. Look at these little clowns of nothing.
0: That's
1: right in front of everybody's
0: exactly
1: eyes. Don't forget the vote.
0: Yeah.
1: Don't forget the vote. Here, this is from Gallup. You ready? 17% of Americans have a great deal or quite a lot of confidence in newspapers, and 14% say the same about television news.
0: Where'd you get this?
1: This Gallup just came out yesterday.
0: Oh, give the numbers again.
1: The data. 17% of Americans have a great deal or quite a lot of confidence in newspapers, while 14% say the same about television news. Among the lowest, newspapers and television news rank among the lowest rated institutions, with confidence levels exceeding only Congress at 9%. By comparison, 67% express confidence in small business, the highest rated institution. That's mm-hmm. Gallup. And this just came out on October 6th.
0: Hmm. I didn't think there were any newspapers left. I guess there are.
1: Again, they're owned by the bigs.
0: Yeah. Yeah. Yeah. We're in such trouble.
1: Oh, no, this is terrible.
0: Know.
1: And again, and it's one lie after another that Trump gets away with, and it's day after day after day after day after day after day.
0: Nonstop. Never stops.
1: Never. It's one lie after another, and he gets away with it. Here, this is on Monday. Trump addressed a rally in Nebraska on Monday and said mm-hmm. that, quote, U.S. is, quote, kicking Iran's ass.
0: Yeah.
1: And that the war will end very soon. And the prices are going to come down. All right. This is the lying Trump. Again, we only write the facts in the Trends Journal.
0: Mm.
1: On mm-hmm. March 1st, they started the war the day before, February 28th. He told New York Times that the Iran conflict would take, quote, 4 or 5 weeks, and it won't be difficult. Now we're into the eighth month.
0: It's almost as bad as the Ukraine war, 4.5 years.
1: Hey, what the hell are you talking about? You elect me, I'm going to let Ukraine war in 24 hours, all right? All right? Hey. Now that I'm elected, before I get into office, before they inaugurate me, I'm going to end that war, right? All right? That's the crap spewing out of that fat boy's mouth.
0: Yeah? I agree.
1: Awful. I'm not making it up. Those are the facts.
0: How do we even begin to approach extricating this country from the the Zionist grip of the death grip of Zionism. How's that?
1: You forgot about genocide, Joe?
0: Oh, no, I haven't forgotten at all.
1: That's what I'm saying. They own the country. Look at Ellison owning the media.
0: Yeah. Yeah. Never should have gotten
1: anywhere.
0: Look
1: at the Goldman Sachs. I mean, one after another. One after another. And just to make it clear, when you talk about who these companies own, who runs the country, they're the ones in charge. Mm-hmm. All the facts are there, and I'm not making this stuff up. There's an article. I was just reading it. One of the good newspapers, by the way, one of the only ones that I have any good information from, and we subscribe to a lot of stuff, is the Financial Times. They have some really good economic data in there that you don't get in too many other places. And they had an article in here about the today about Goldman Sachs and how, here, you ready?
0: Yeah.
1: Goldman to pay top bosses, you ready? $500 million in bonus plan. Okay? Goldman Sachs' most senior executives are on the line to receive more than $500 million in special bonuses. All right? And Goldman's chief executive, David Solomon, is taking home about $100 million in share-based awards. All right? You got it? So everybody get back to work. Oh, by the way, look at the cover of this week's Trends Journal.
0: Mm-hmm.
1: Go to trendsjournal.com. It makes it perfectly clear.
0: I think I saw it already.
1: Yep.
0: I did. I'll go look again. Yeah, it's right there. Right to pull it up, trendsjournal.com. Go take a look. Prepare for chaos.
1: Nope, they're right to the right of it, the magazine.
0: Oh, sorry. It's you in a wonderful pose. How did you get that? That's AI, isn't it?
1: Yeah, I guess so. Whatever.
0: Okay. It's yeah. Terrific.
1: Politicians
0: are arrogant, low-life pieces of shit who steal your money and tell you what to do. I ran this 2 days ago on my website.
1: Okay.
0: The link right back.
1: So that's it.
0: That's the truth.
1: It's the truth. And I forgot to put in there the liars. Why they went into office.
0: They lie their way into office. And also, if they sign up to be a Zionist contract player, they're guaranteed getting into office. Okay?
1: And that's the other thing. Zionism is a made-up, baloney piece of crap by Theodore Herzl in the 1890s.
0: Yeah. No, it's a new term. It's a misdirection, basically. It's all about the chosen. It's all a Jewish thing, okay? If it were a Catholic thing, a Buddhist thing, a Hindu thing, an Irish thing, we'd say the same thing. But you're not allowed to with those people. You have to say Zionism. No, it's Jewish.
1: It's a made-up piece of garbage. Zionism and shove this chosen crap up here. You know what?
0: Self-chosen. Always say self-chosen.
1: Chosen.
0: They're self-chosen.
1: Oh, I'm just a little guinea. I'm a nobody. F you. And again, the chosen people are the one that live in the spirit of the God that they believe in. Those are the chosen people.
0: There you go. Yeah. Well, who goes? All right, who goes into Gaza? And they're still doing it every day. The so-called Israeli Defense Forces, now the Israeli Occupation Forces, they go in there and their soldiers do what? They look for little toddlers and children and shoot them in the head. That's what they do, and they love it, and they take souvenirs. This has been a matter of public record, and they laugh about it. They don't consider Palestinians human beings. They're much more above human stature. Just ask them, they'll tell you. They really do think that they are the elite of the planet.
1: Yeah, this is Israeli strikes in Gaza kill four Palestinians.
0: It's nonstop, every day.
1: And none of this is in the prostitute media.
0: Israeli strikes with American munitions, Gerald. Israeli strikes with American jets.
1: Our money, our weapons.
0: That's right.
1: And that slime ball, that arrogant little slime ball, Barack Obama, $3.8 billion of our money going to Israel every year.
0: The death toll
1: October 7th, 2023 has reached 74,250, which accounts only for violent deaths, and several studies have found that it is likely a significant undercount and that the real violent death toll exceeds 100,000.
0: No, it's probably closer to 500,000.
1: But I'm just saying, even at that number.
0: Of course. No, you're right.
1: All right? But then, let's go to... You go to the Israeli news. Let me just see here. We go to, let's go to Times of Israel. And there was a story here that IDF soldier killed, three others wounded after Humvee overturned in southern Lebanon. That's the headline story. IDF soldier killed. What the hell are you doing in Lebanon? Shut the hell up. We're stealing the land. God gave it to us. It's in the good book, chapter 6, section 8.
0: What are you doing in Lebanon? What are you doing on the West Bank? What are you doing in Gaza? What are you doing in Syria? What are you doing fighting Iran and forcing that little wimp Trump to follow right along? And we don't know how many Americans have been killed and wounded in that war yet, but it's a lot more than they'll ever admit. We do know that. Yep. This is all disgusting. This country is being run by another country, a foreign country, and its people. Okay? They own it. Epstein, they own it. What did Thomas Massie say? I may be the only person in Congress, 535 American representatives, the only person in Congress who doesn't have an AIPAC babysitter to make sure he or she votes right.
1: Yep.
0: That's what he said.
1: Yep.
0: And he's probably correct. And look, this is all...
1: Again, I just read you the Yellison crap.
0: I don't like sounding like a defeatist. I don't know how you get out of this. They have too much control, Gerald.
1: It's going to be end of life on Earth. They're ramping up the Ukraine war. Look what that little clown boy Mertz, that little jerk over there.
0: He has a
1: 10% popularity rating. He just went to Ukraine. They gave him, we got to stop those Russians. We only killed 27 million of them in World War II. Yeah, that little slime ball. Oh, what is he, from BlackRock or Blackstone? One of those? Oh, yeah, one of those guys, right?
0: Blackstone.
1: Right?
0: It doesn't matter which one. Zelensky is a Jew. They're taking Ukraine and they're conducting a Christian Holocaust. They've killed 1.5 million Christian Ukrainians by feeding them into the Russian military meat grinder in the last 4.5 years. Christians. I guarantee you there are no Jews in that army that go to fight the Russians on the front lines. Zelensky. He's sick. He's stolen billions of dollars. Billions.
1: 2014 Trends Journal, the United States overthrow.
0: You had it.
1: The democratically elected government evicting Yanukovych, Victoria Nuland, that slime ball with her husband.
0: Pig.
1: Yep. And she brags that we gave $5 billion to non-governmental organizations to teach democracy in Ukraine, and it was the Nazi Ukrainians that overthrew the government and slaughtered 15,000 Russians in the Donbas region of Ukraine. Totally, and she's caught on the phone with another little clown boy that was United States ambassador to Ukraine, Jeffrey Pyatt. She said, "F the EU, we're putting Yatsen, the little guy, Yatsenyuk."
0: I remember. You got a good memory. This is good.
1: Well, I got to write about this stuff every day.
0: Yeah. Well, here's the deal. You've been at this a long time.
1: 47 I've been at this, years.
0: Yes. I've been at this 33 years on this program. trying to warn people about the influence, the overrepresentational influence of Jews in America. I've been telling people that for all these 33 years. I paid a big price. Gerald used to be on all the major video outlets, all the major networks, all the major news programs, you name it. Gerald was, I used to see him all the time. And then the truth. He starts to make it clear what's going on here. And the invitations virtually stopped. That was it. All you got to do is tell the truth about those people.
1: I went broke.
0: Yeah, I understand. I believe it.
1: After I called the panic of 08. I used to be on Oprah, The Today Show, Good Morning America, all the time. Yeah. All the time, all of the media, boxes of when I used to be on, when they used to have newspapers and magazines. I used to know all the time.
0: Sure, I know.
1: And then I came out, look it up. USA Today, December 2000. 2001 won't be our year, Trendsier says. Major article in USA Today, when it was a big newspaper. I warned that a wave of anti-Americanism was sweeping the globe and Americans wouldn't be safe at home or abroad. This is before 9/11. Everybody had me on. And they said, why are you saying this? I said, payback's a bitch. I said, every time Bill Clinton gets caught with his pants down, it's bombs away over Baghdad, just overthrew the Yugoslav government. Mm-hmm. He's destroying Palestine, giving all this. Why, you anti-American?
0: Yeah, that was
1: right?
0: The start
1: That's
0: of it.
1: What happened to me.
0: Yeah. They used to call my sponsors, Gerald, literally phone them and threaten them. If they continued to sponsor this program, they would be declared part of a national anti-Semitic boycott that was going on.
1: Yep.
0: And I lost a lot of sponsors. If I'd have played the game, we'd both be rich if we'd have played the game.
1: Yep. That play the game, man, suck over and bow down. Again, this little clown Mertz was on the board of directors of the supervisory board
0: of
1: BlackRock.
0: He's something else. He's something else.
1: And look at the little nobody over there in Macron, the little, maybe he's not a cut, so I don't think he has one. And look what's going on in France. Look at what's going on in France as it's going to hell. It's one European
0: France
1: country after another that's being wiped out.
0: Yeah. Yeah. Marine Le Pen will probably win in France, but
1: yeah,
0: it's
1: she's
0: too
1: a
0: late.
1: Nobody too.
0: It's too late. It's too late.
1: But she's another one, yeah. But they're all, you know. And again, there's another article we had today in our podcast that we did. Oh, by the way, this is an article from the New York Times today. How a U.S. diplomat suppressed and altered reports critical of Israel. A top aide to
0: there it is again. Dear friends, this article Gerald's going to quote from. This happens all the time. All the time things like this happen. Protect Israel. Protect the Jews. Every time. It's the same damn thing. Go ahead.
1: Again, this is from the New York Times.
0: Yeah, I gotcha.
1: A top aide for Ambassador Mike Huckabee, little slob.
0: Oh,
1: jerk.
0: What a disgusting pig.
1: Skewed information to portray the Netanyahu government in a favorable light, according to multiple officials and documents obtained by the New York Times. And it goes on and on and on about how they're lying, and this guy's name is Milstein, who did it. 36 years old, has repeatedly suppressed or significantly revised embassy reporting on Israel's activities to present the Netanyahu government in a favorable light, according to a dozen people who work with or interact with Mr. Milstein in both Jerusalem and Washington. All right? That's the New York Times showing you how bad it is.
0: Mm-hmm. Mm-hmm. Well, when the New York Times, it's always been considered a Jewish platform, starts to talk about it, we must be near the end. That's all I can suggest. This isn't going to last.
1: As I was saying about France, this is not France's economy stuck in negative loop. Their debt-to-GDP ratio is about 120. All right? All of Europe is going down. This war and it was going down before this, but this war has cost the entire world. Again, the cover of the Trends Journal magazine a couple of weeks ago. Two warmongers start a war that 8 billion people are paying the price for, and 8 billion people can't stop two warmongers. Think about it.
0: All I can say is the clock is ticking, and we're near the end. This cannot last. It will not last because
1: that's their plan. They're gonna. I'm telling you, they're gonna. It's gonna be nuclear war.
0: No nukes. No, there's nowhere else to go. Traditional military tactics, as you know, you've probably written about it, can no longer be practiced. You cannot gather and concentrate men and tanks and equipment because of missiles and drones. You can't do it. Traditional military tactics are out the door. So what do you have left? Tactical nukes. They'll start with that, and once that door is opened, it'll never be closed.
1: You got it. Again, one of my books, Trends 2000, international bestseller, they brought me to Virginia Military Institute. This is in 2000. And one of the articles, one of the pieces in Trends 2000 was New Millennium Warfare. They brought me to Virginia Military Institute. I was the keynote speaker back in 2000 talking about New Millennium Warfare. There were no drones back then. This is the beginning of the Internet revolution. I said, what's going on is you're seeing a whole change in the Internet. I said, you're going to see the whole change in military. These planes, these tanks, these ships, I said, they're going to be obsolete. It's going to be New Millennium Warfare. And here we are.
0: You're totally
1: right.
0: And
1: it's just beginning.
0: Yeah.
1: You go back, look at the wars. Remember, you used to fight them with bows and arrows and other stuff, right?
0: You won't have to wait long, friends. It's all happening quickly. Watch the midterms. This is a dividing line. On the other side of the midterms, things are going to change very quickly. I don't know how. I can't predict. I'm not in Gerald's realm at all.
1: No, nobody knows what's going to happen because Trump's going to pull everything he can to win the midterms.
0: Boy,
1: and there may be a false flag event that will unite the people to support
0: war.
1: With George Bush after 9/11.
0: That's the only thing.
1: Again, go back before 9/11, read your Trends Journal, and that was a quarterly back then, in the autumn issue, .com bust. We said it would bust by the second quarter of 2000. It did. The NASDAQ was down 78%. America's in a recession. They hated little Georgie Bush. All of a sudden, 9/11, everything changed. Watch for a false flag event. That's another one of our major concerns.
0: How many years has the Trends Journal been in existence now? When did you start it?
1: 1991.
0: Wow.
1: And we started the Trends Research Institute in 1980.
0: I didn't know that. I didn't think it went back to 1980.
1: Yep.
0: You were a teenager then. Man.
1: You kidding? I'm going to be 80 years old next month.
0: Well, it's all just a number, Gerald. If you're motivated in life...
1: Look, you get to a certain time in your life, you know, I had enough of this crap. You know, and by the way, this is where people say I'm angry. He who is not angry when there is just cause for anger is immoral. Why? Because anger looks to the good of justice. And if you can live amid injustice without anger, you are immoral as well.

0: Princeton, Yale, Cambridge, Oxford. They don't know how to do it. And by the way, Harvard, Princeton, Yale, bullets, bombs, and banks. You got it? That's who they are. Harvard, Princeton, Yale, bullets, bombs, and banks.
1: Correct. Totally correct. Let me ask you a question, and this is a little bit private, not personal private, but business. How are subscriptions going? If you had to trend them,
0: they're going down. Yep.
1: Oh, in this time, in this day and age,
0: yep,
1: this close to the end, they should be going damn near straight up.
0: Oh, I know. Again, I'm getting shadow banned on YouTube.
1: I have no confidence for the people.
0: I'm telling you. Again, I just told you what Ellison is in control of TikTok. I got banned from TikTok. I get shadow banned all the time.
1: Yeah.
0: Yep.
1: Yeah. Well, we are in the hands of the enemy of humankind right now. And that's not a joke.
0: Nope.
1: I don't know how we get the hands off of us when most people don't get it.
0: Again, they never have. Again, when I'm a young guy, I'll never forget, I'm a young kid, about in my teens, early teens, and I'm repeating what I'm hearing on the media. My father's driving the car, may he rest in peace. He turns around, sitting in the back seat. He said to me, Papagallo, parrot, stop repeating what everybody else is saying and think for yourself. And
1: that's one thing you don't do.
0: And so I realized after he said that to me a couple of dozen times, I better have the facts before I open my mouth. Then, as I started to learn more in my later teens, I said, Pop, I said, how come people don't see what's going on? How come they're going for this? And he said to me, son, take it easy. People have little minds.
1: If they have minds at all.
0: But again, did Taylor Swift get laid last night? I mean, that's the news. Look at the stupid crap.
1: Yeah.
0: Look at the crap they put on. It's stupid little nothing. And that's what brings the people, entertain the people. That's all it is.
1: Entertain the people. Entertainment. That's entertainment. No, that's Jewish entertainment for the goyim. That's what it is.
0: Yeah, but it's even before that. It's been going on forever.
1: You read the book.
0: That's
1: you saw the book.
0: Now.
1: You saw the book, How the Jews Invented Hollywood, written by a Jew, Neil Gabler.
0: Yep. Yep.
1: An empire of their own. One of the most important books.
0: It's right in front of everybody's eyes.
1: Read it. And what's not amusing, but it's true. What you and I have been saying for decades is now being mouthed by more people than ever. It's not enough, but many more people have come forward. Even Tucker Carlson is talking about Jewish influence being out of control and way over the top. It's a little late, but they are doing exactly what I did and you did long ago. So we have an awareness. And one thing about Gen Z, it is said that Gen Z, for all of its faults, it's going nowhere at the speed of light, actually realizes that Jewish control and influence in this country is far greater than it should be. It's totally disproportional representation. They control. The Gen Zers are figuring that out. Now, that's kind of interesting to me. So maybe they can do something. I don't know.
0: Look at the Trump administration. Look at the people in there. Witkoff, Jerkoff, Lutnick, Witnick,
1: no.
0: Jared Kushner. I mean, look at the right in front of your eyes.
1: Yeah, Jerry is essentially running the presidency, Jerry Kushner. And people are arguing that now, and I won't go against that. He's got undue influence over Trump. Trump is nothing but a Papagallo. He's a parrot. He's a puppet. He's a puppet of international Jewry.
0: I believe that Israel, Mossad, has a lot of Epstein dirt on Trump.
1: Oh, tons. You can't be best friends with somebody for 10 years and not have participated in everything they did. And those two were best friends, Trump and Epstein. 10 years.

0: on.
1: That's why.
0: Come on.
1: That's why this war is not going to end. And Netanyahu, by the way, his election's coming up. What on the 19 days from now?
0: Something big has to happen. He's been in office, so to speak, 19 years. 19 years, and he's not going to leave. He won't. Nope. He won't leave. He'll do anything it takes to stay. Mark my words.
1: And where's his son?
0: Oh, please.
1: Hiding in Miami, just changed
0: somewhere.
1: His name.
0: Somewhere. Yeah. He's gone dark, so to speak.
1: Yep. Yeah, he's not fighting the war.
0: No.
1: Yeah. This is from the Telegraph. U.S. threatens Britain with tariffs over Israel sanctions. U.S. has threatened to impose sanctions on Britain and other European countries over their their boycotting of Israeli settlements. They're not settlements, they're invaders in violation of the Geneva Convention and Article 242 of the United Nations.
0: But they call them
1: settlers. Settlers up your you-know-what.
0: I always put the word in quotations. They are not settlers, nor the new word for those settlers who are working in the West Bank, colonists. It's all lies. The whole damn media is afraid or bought and paid for, one or the other, and they will not confront the truth of the enemy of humankind.
1: And that slime ball, that Huckleberry, you ready?
0: Oh, he's the worst.
1: The move provoked anger in Israel and was condemned by Mike Huckabee, the U.S. fat slob ambassador who sells his crap to Israel, who accused the U.K. government, ready, of Jew hate. And warned that Britain could face economic repercussions.
0: Yeah. I get it. Well, $110 billion merger took a year to get done, but Warner Brothers Discovery is now under the Allisons, and it's called Skydance. That's the name of the whole consortium. It just on Tuesday, everything changed. CNN, CBS, there'll be more. There'll be many more issues. It's really a terrible disgrace.
1: It's a disgrace. Again, that's why you subscribe to the Trends Journal. We're giving you what nobody else, no magazine's giving you what we're giving them. Nobody anywhere, any place.
0: I can't believe your subscriptions are not going up. I can't believe
1: $2.29, 59 cents a week. All right?
0: Right.
1: Nothing.
0: Right.
1: A half a cup of coffee.
0: I don't drink coffee, but I understand.
1: I'm just saying, if you go into that stuff, it's very sad.
0: Yeah. The board. I mean, this. I've just been watching this Skydance story. It's so repulsive to me.
1: It is 100% repulsive.
0: It truly is, and I don't have any answers. I certainly have a lot of... I don't even have many questions anymore. I figured it out. You did, too. I used to have questions. But their arrogance and their condescension has made it quite clear what the problems are and who is causing the problems. And Trump is not our friend. Any of you still think that Trump is our friend, you missed the boat. It's long gone. He is not our friend.
1: Nah, he's into himself. I mean, this guy's out of his mind. The crap that he spews out, again, only by the facts.
0: Correct. No, he's nuts. He's nuts. And whatever he says, this thing about the other day, he said that it would be small change if L.A. and or San Diego were destroyed. Well, what he was really trying to say, he got confused. He was really trying to say that the increase in diesel is small change. And then he said, they could take out L.A. or San Diego. It all got confused. He really didn't say that. But it doesn't matter because he might as well have. That's the kind of thing he'd say. Trump does not care about this country.
1: He only cares about himself.
0: No, nothing about you means anything to him.
1: No.
0: The American people have been abused, just absolutely maligned. They're considered garbage. Well, they're considered goyim, cattle by the controlling mindset in this country. No question about it. I don't know. I just...
1: Yeah, I mean, these
0: is it, isn't it kind of getting to the point, Gerald, where as soon as it all goes down, the better? I'm not saying that what's going to be on the other side is any improvement.
1: No.
0: But I'm so sick of watching this stuff. Honestly.
1: Again, look at what Biden did. Stole what? About $300 billion of our money to keep the Ukraine war going. Genocide Joe with that arrogant little boy, Anthony Blinken. Remember him?
0: Biden didn't do anything. He sat there and drooled.
1: I'm just saying. No, he took our money and gave it to them.
0: Of course he did.
1: You know,
0: he did
1: to build a military-industrial complex.
0: How much has the United States poured into Israel since 1948? It's minimum $1 trillion.
1: Yep.
0: That's the best estimate I've seen. No kidding. And how much have we been paid back? You know the word zero? They don't pay anything back.
1: Yep.
0: Trump says, another $2.5 billion in 40,000 2,000-pound bombs are going to Israel.
1: Yep.
0: We need them. Our munition inventory is way, way down, dangerously low. But 40,000 one-ton bombs are going to Israel.
1: Listen,
0: to kill more human beings with American planes, F-35s, F-16s, American planes, American bombs, our American intel, targeting, whatever.
1: No, but again, they have none of the data about what Iran has destroyed in all these American bases in Qatar.
0: A senator went over there to tour the one American base. I think it was in Kuwait or Jordan. Anyway, they wouldn't let him in. He couldn't go there because he would have probably talked to the soldiers.
1: Iran has won the war.
0: Oh,
1: America
0: wiped us out.
1: Lost.
0: Yeah.
1: But they're going to ramp it up.
0: Here, yes.
1: These are just some of the quotes. You ready?
0: Yeah.
1: In a phone call with CBS News, Trump says, quote, this is March 9th. I think the war is complete, pretty much. If you look, they have nothing left. There's nothing left in the military sense. I mean, I got 40 quotes here. I could go back and here. This is let me see the date here. There's so many quotes about him lying about this war, after another. Where the hell is this? July 26th, in a speech at the Teddy Roosevelt Library ceremony, Trump said, "I'm prosecuting a war which we're winning very easily, by the way."
0: Right.
1: One after another.
0: It's not going to here, pause.
1: It's on August 7th, Trump posted on social media, Donald Trump won the Iran war on Truth Social.
0: He Trump actually said he hoped he won. Well, they haven't announced it. He hoped he will win the Nobel Peace Prize, but he doesn't think so. Yeah. No, that's delusional. Yeah. Delusional. And
1: hey, what are you talking about? You elect me, I'm going to know Ukraine war in 24 hours. All right.
0: Well, remember Dan Kane, who allegedly refused a direct order from his commander-in-chief in that highest-level meeting. That people never heard that the story disappeared real quickly. I keep mentioning it. Trump demanded, in case you don't know, the nuclear codes. He wanted to call for a nuclear attack on Iran right then and there at the Joint Chiefs of Staff meeting. And General Dan Kane said, apparently, no, sir. And when he walked out of the meeting, he was seen by a lot of people and videotaped, head down, walking, looking at the ground. Obviously, he was very conflicted about what he had just done. What he did, though, is maybe save the world. So, bravo, General Kane. It's crazy, Gerald. All right.
1: Again, this is Trump. This is Trump on January 20th, 2025. I want immediate peace. He said, I'm moving quickly to end wars, settle conflicts, and restore the planet to peace. I want peace. January 25th, 2025. All right?
0: Yeah.
1: One lie after another.
0: It's the way we do business now. Lies. When you were a kid, and I was a kid, if we told what they called a little white lie, which is a small little nothing, I even felt bad and guilty about that. We had ethics. We were taught not to lie. And now, a little white lie doesn't count. That's in almost every sentence with a lot of people. It's the big ones that they get away with. They just repeat them. There's a rule of nine, is it? You repeat a lie nine times and people start to believe it? Something like that. It's crazy. Trends Journal, if you want to, if you want to subscribe, just go to trendsjournal.com. Go there. Look at the quality of news. It makes us all proud. There is some outlet left that actually produces real news, and it's you. So thank you, Gerald.
1: Thank you for all that you do. I mean, my God, the work that you do and what you put out, you know, it's one of a kind. So thank you so much.
0: You bet. We're on the same team. I put out 100 stories a day on my site. You put out your and you know, that, like with the Trends Journal, a lot of people go to my site to feather their own nest. They never say a word. No credit given. They'll take the Trends Journal. And they'll strip material out of there. I'm sure you've seen it happen. Your inside material, it's not, nothing's sacred anymore.
1: Yeah.
0: Anyway. All right. You take care.
1: All right, man.
0: Kick back.
1: Bye.
0: You
1: okay,
0: too.
1: Bye.
0: Good night. Gerald Celente. And we'll be right back with more after this. Hold on.
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3: 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The radiation is migrating inland and is moving across the entire country. 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I've taken Bio's Superfood every day for several years now and want you to do the same for your sake and the health and safety of your family and loved ones. 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

0: Okay. Always nice. Are you there? Okay. Yes, there you are. All right. It's always good to have Professor James McCanny on. We talk about many, many things, from issues of astrophysics to El Nino and global warming and all that. So we're going to talk about El Nino a little bit tonight. And I'm not quite sure about this story he sent me to review. I've looked at it. It's very interesting. A gigantic wave is about to crash on California's coasts, and many foreshadow the rising sea levels we can expect in the coming decades, and not many, and may foreshadow the rising sea levels we can expect in the coming decades. The weather event is called a Kelvin, K-E-L-V-I-N, a Kelvin wave. It's a large bulge of water that originated at the equator because of this year's El Nino. The conditions caused this bulge of water to roll toward North and South America from the, I guess, out in the mid-Pacific, moving eastward, where it got stuck along the western coasts. Climate scientists believe the wave could cause seas to rise about 14 inches this winter, and more of them are on the way. A Kelvin waves. Kelvin waves are common during El Nino years, and researchers expect more of them to hit California. Combined with record-breaking ocean temperatures that cause water to expand, scientists say these waves could mean the West Coast sees sea levels rise more than 2 feet. And these events will only become more frequent as the planet continues to warm up. Now that's interesting. 2 feet, 24 inches, think of high tides, think of low-lying lands around the coast and all that. Then think of a storm that might whip it up. So there's going to be a lot of water perched along the coast of California, which can do a lot of things, I guess, if I'm reading this right. Hello, Jim. Welcome back. Tell me the truth about this. What are we looking at? The Kelvin wave.
1: You can hear me okay, Jeff?
0: Yes, sir.
1: I had an echo. Okay. This is such bullshit, excuse me. But to imagine that somehow this El Nino, which I don't even believe in, the reason I don't, from a scientific point of view, is there's no corroboration. You just have a group of people claiming and have very good graphics. It's like plate tectonics.
0: No, it's a media creation. It's been created by and large in the media by people who have agendas, etc.
1: Yeah.
0: Go ahead.
1: And it's like remember the polar vortex? You know,
0: sure.
1: 15 years ago, you never heard of a polar vortex all of a sudden.
0: No.
1: Now we got Kelvin waves, and I'm like, you know, if you believe that, I got a bridge to sell you.
0: Who invented that term? You know?
1: Well, Kelvin is the Middle Ages guy that I don't even know when he lived, but I mean, we have a temperature system named after him. The Kelvin.
0: Kelvin is a temperature scale of sorts.
1: Scale, yeah. But anyway, I mean, so they borrowed his name. The idea that a heated Pacific Ocean creates a wave that then pushes north and south up against the coastlines 2 feet.
0: So the water expands.
1: Come on, boys
0: that's
1: and
0: the
1: girls.
0: Point, everybody. And the water expands to such
1: much.
0: A degree. No, of course not. That's a ridiculous idea. Imagine the amount of the Pacific that would have to actually swell up and bulge up for that to happen.
1: Yeah. Water is actually a Newtonian fluid that is non-compressible. So it's like you could go over a very wide temperature range, and it's not going to change its volume.
0: Gotcha.
1: You know, and we're talking about a couple degrees here.
0: I concur. Everything is now in the media, whether it's social media or media, news media. It's all geared toward sensationalism. They used to call it yellow journalism. It's so yellow now, it's ridiculous. Kelvin, by the way, if some of you scientifically oriented people out there already know, there's Celsius, there's Fahrenheit, and there's Kelvin. There's three different scales, so to speak. Anyway, I don't see how the ocean could bulge that much. I can't. I can't imagine it. And 2 feet?
1: No.
0: That's a huge leap when you think about it, up to 2 feet at high tide. That's a lot.
1: Yeah, and so where's there, that would mean that there's a depression someplace else.
0: Has to be.
1: So what's pushing the wave if the water is coming from someplace?
0: The mass. I think they're talking about the mass is pushing it. It's enlarged, it's heated up, it's expanded, and the mass is making it move. That's what I'm guessing.
1: Well, yeah, but I mean, just look at the reality. If you got 2 feet of water here by California, then there's got to be a 2-foot depression out there in the ocean. What's pushing it?
0: I don't know. No, it doesn't make sense.
1: By the way, Lord Kelvin died in 1907.
0: I wonder if our favorite doom alarmist is going to pick this up for another million view video.
1: Oh, yeah. Yeah, that's why they're there. That's where you can see now why those websites got promoted to the sky.
0: Yep.
1: They were pushing the agenda, El Nino. You know, they got the charts, and it looks, I mean, to the average person on the street, looks pretty impressive. But if you have ever seen fake data, which I have a lot of times, it's people doing fake data and creating stuff out of thin air. I mentioned plate tectonics. You know, it looks great in a textbook, but the reality is we don't have plates. There is no such thing as a plate on Earth. A plate is something you know, if you put your food on a plate, you pick it up, it's solid, and it's not going to crumble and fall down. But if you took a 10-mile by 10-mile piece of Earth and picked it up, it would crumble, even if it was solid granite. There is no such thing. It's basically a liquid. The Earth's crust and mantle is basically a liquid floating, a very thick liquid. But
0: they said that there's more. Is this true, Jim? They said there's more water under the mantle or parts of the mantle than there is on the surface. There's more water than all the oceans, but it's under the mantle.
1: I don't think so. Because you're getting to the boiling point of water down there. And, of course, it depends on pressure.
0: Right.
1: But we know what water does when it gets to boiling point. It explodes. It turns into vapor. And there's an experiment my uncle told me about. He was an engineer. And they took a big steel ball, like a foot in diameter. They drilled a hole down to the middle, and they put a couple drops of water, and then they put a screw in to seal it up. They froze it, and the expansion of the water cracked the ball, the steel ball. And then they took and they did the same thing, but they heated it up to the boiling point of water, and the expansion broke the steel ball. That's the kind of force you're dealing with. And so, and it's amazing that people in volcanology still don't understand that steam created underground is what causes volcanoes.
0: Mm-hmm.
1: They think it's caused by gases coming up from the earth. You know, the science world is so topsy-turvy, and then you pile something on top. Using this guy, Lord Kelvin, who was a real scientist, using his name to give it legitimacy, just shows you where we're at. But then the question is, what's causing the issues going on with California and the coastline? And there again, the way you would create that, by the way, a wave of that kind, is to create a low pressure cell. That's how you would create the same effect, man-made. So they're blaming it on the Kelvin wave, and really it's a man-made, and that's what's going on. You find these, all of a sudden there's hurricanes all over the place. and they're making landfall, and they're not, it's not wind damage, it's rain damage. Look at Texas, has been just flooded. How many people have been misplaced in Texas in the last 3 weeks? Their homes completely destroyed.
0: Right.
1: Vast areas of Texas.
0: Well,
1: and now we got another one rolling in there tonight.
0: Yeah. I'm looking at the last, most recent videos of our favorite alarmist. And here's one 5 days ago titled, "I Can't Believe This Is Happening." 325,000 views. A unique sequence of planetary alignment events is occurring in rapid succession early October 2026, which is in their combined blah, blah, blah. That I can't believe this is happening. The next one, the world's largest volcanic system has begun acting dangerously. 800,000 views. And it's about the volcano in Hawaii. All right?
1: Mm-hmm.
0: Let me see what it's... It's all about the big island and the volcano there. That's it. That's the whole thing. It's not of the ring of fire is all acting up at the same time. It's just the one volcano. We have a problem, a big problem. Big magma intrusions and earthquakes are striking Hawaii. And they've got a map of the big island. And all right, that's worth 800,000 views. And then here's 550,000 views 1 day ago. Things are about to get dicey. Energetic volatility across Earth just rapidly increased to multi-month highs from a sequence of new solar flares. All right? And the most newest one, 11 hours old, 162,000 views already, entitled, apparently he's on the road now. He visited Stonehenge. A visit to Avesbury and Stonehenge, where quite a few crazy things happened. Finished exactly where or when a 6.7 M-class solar flare, blah, blah, blah. Whoa, it says in the title, a crazy portal opened at Stonehenge. Well, he didn't fall in, that's for sure, so. That's the newest one.
1: No, it's the silliness of what's going on today is
0: unbelievable. Who's flying him around and paying for all this? Who's paying for all this? He's just another in a long, it's like planks on a big deck. They're all artificial. They're all synthetic. Who's paying for this? Who's organizing it? It's the same group that's running the world or trying to. So, yeah. All right. Well, good luck. Good luck. Anyway, just for fun. Just for fun. You got to laugh at these things. If you take all these things seriously, you're going to get sick from stress. Don't.
1: Yeah. Well, just with this Kelvin wave, just imagine, let's pretend that there was an El Nino and that somehow it was pushing water towards the California and then the South American coastline. That would leave a void of water out there. So what's pushing the water?
0: Correct.
1: You would need more water out there to push water over here, 2 feet. You'd need 3 feet out there. I mean,
0: put your hand in a sandbox and put your hand in the sand and push a bunch of the sand left or right. Well, just push it in one direction. You're going to end up with a bulge at the front and a depression behind it where your hand was. That's the best image I can come up with.
1: Let's do this without your hand now. Let's do this without your hand just by raising the temperature. And you know, so there's nothing there to push the water. You have a void.
0: And, correct.
1: So you have here's what you got going on. You got the misinformation media putting this garbage out there that the average person, because they're kind of illiterate scientifically, will pick up and look at, you know, or be one of the 600,000-800,000 viewers of complete garbage. And then they're creating these situations with man-made equipment, basically satellite lasers and other techniques, to create the situation, or just like hurricanes, all of these hurricanes that all of a sudden the Big Island, which has not been hit by a hurricane in all of history, has three of them in a two-week period. No. I mean, excuse me. And what they're doing is they're bringing these hurricanes by, and they're maximizing the amount of water damage. What they've realized is that it's not the wind damage that's bad, it's the rain. So they just, a lot of these hurricanes are pumped up. And I just saw another one where they said it grew much more than the models would predict. It's out of the realm of prediction of anything that's happened in history. And so if you understand how hurricane models work, they take all the hurricanes that have existed in that area. And what did they do, and which way did they go, and what were the weather conditions? And then they put it in a computer, and it gives you, like, a couple options. So it's basically an extrapolation of previous real data. And trying to predict what's going to happen with this one. And, of course, it's pretty faulty what they do. And then they add in a few things like wind shear and temperature of the ocean, salt content, or whatever other ridiculous concepts they come up with. And there go, voila. You know, but even those, based on previous expectations of real data, can't predict how fast some of these hurricanes are accelerating, going from zero up to Cat 5. We've had Cat 6 hurricanes now. Never, ever, ever in the history of the world. All of a sudden, now we have Cat 6 hurricanes. Mm-hmm. How does that work?
0: Yeah, I agree. I don't know. I do feel that most people don't really have a chance anymore. They just don't. If they're lied to constantly, how can you stake out what would pass for your reality when you're using bogus data to set the markers and the boundaries on what you'll believe, what you won't believe? So there's a lot of confusion out there. Whoever's managing the disinformation is doing a very good job. Well, they own the media. Why shouldn't they? Now they have AI to work for them and to suggest to them what to do, what to play, what stories to highlight, what subjects to highlight in their throwaway videos. It's all, I see it, it's all contrived. Anyway.
1: Instead of what we used to see when there was a hurricane or a storm or weather event, were the ghost satellite images. And if you had the real ghost images, not the doctored ones, the filtered ones, you would be able to see them, like, stretching the eye out and things like that, where they're leading the hurricane around. But now what they have are AI-generated, video, basically, but it's AI-generated artistic, and that's what you're seeing. So that's the nouveau style of weather reporting.
0: So as far as you can tell, the idea of El Nino is yet to be proven satisfactorily to you.
1: Oh, yeah.
0: All right. Tell us why. What is it about the claims that got you alerted? And where's the data that they claim is out there? Apparently it's not. Somebody made it up?
1: The whole thing with El Nino was there was a cycle that the fishermen noticed who were along the South American coast, mainly Central America and South America, Pacific coast, and they noticed that there were cycles of rain because, of course, they were out in the ocean all the time, so they noticed these. And they called it El Nino because it typically happened around Christmas time. That's where the term comes from. And the thing, La Nina, did not exist. That's another creation. So then the climate people got a hold of this. And by the way, this is surface heating. And now they are showing AI models where supposedly this heat is coming up from below. No, it's always been known to be surface heating. Well, how do you heat the surface of the Pacific Ocean? The only way it can come in is from above. and it comes in, it's called Joule heating. It's because of electrical currents literally coming through the atmosphere, and it's from the ionosphere, and that current comes down, heats the surface water, and it evaporates and causes the rain. So there's an excess of rain, and it happens every number of years, and then they get this excess of rain. Well, the climate change people picked it up, and once they got a hold of it, it turned into the monster that creates everything. Now we've got this Kelvin wave coming in, which is, like I say, it doesn't... The funny thing is when you pull back the first layer of any of this and look at it from a physics point of view, like I say, what's pushing this in? That would leave a void out there in the ocean. Well, how is the void pushing a wave? It's absurd. Doesn't make sense. And so that's where the term El Nino came from. And now it's claiming that it's all, you know, they have this, if you look at some of the artwork, it's like the whole Pacific Ocean is heating up, and it's a super El Nino. They started pumping this super El Nino thing back in April. They said, this year it's going to be more than anything. Well, guess what, boys and girls? It came to be, but there's no corroborating evidence. It's just the same people that, you know, professors sitting in an ivory tower somewhere stick a thermometer out the window, and they go, well, it's warmer today. Let's take that as a data point. It's,
0: we had two hurricanes side by side. One of them sort of just disintegrated. And then we had the other one, Polo. I think it was Polo, wasn't that it?
1: Yeah.
0: Off the coast of Baja. These are Pacific hurricanes. And then the ones that have been hitting and harassing, or is it harassing, Hawaii. There have been two or three there. Near miss one of them. A couple of them hit something. Anyway, that's five hurricanes in the Pacific. None in the Atlantic. I think this is the lowest year since, what was it, 1943, 44, something like that.
1: The first one to break hurricane status was today.
0: And oh, really?
1: I forget what the name is. Yeah, it's coming into Port Arthur or something. It's in the Gulf. But that was the first one of the season in the Atlantic.
0: I'll have to check this out.
1: The latest ever.
0: Yeah, the season's almost over.
1: Yeah.
0: First.
1: Oh, yeah, it's like a couple...
0: Hurricane
1: a couple weeks away
0: of the season. All right, hurricane. Yeah, 13 minutes ago. It's Hurricane Isaiah, but it's got an S on the end of it. It's not just Isaiah.
1: Yeah, right. It was. It's when I heard him pronounce it, it's a different pronunciation. They got all these weird names.
0: Isaias. I-S-A-I-A with an S on it. You figure it out.
1: Yeah, it
0: becomes
1: know.
0: The first Atlantic hurricane of the year. From coastal Mississippi to the Florida Panhandle, storm surge 5 to 7 feet. All right.
1: Well, before the Hurricane Polo, they never had one that came in and swung up into basically Southern California.
0: I've never seen
1: and
0: one.
1: And then all the way into Texas. And that's what one of the flood waves in Texas was from Hurricane Polo. Never happened before.
0: I didn't know.
1: Never.
0: Well, so we have one hurricane, and it's in the Gulf. Is that the Gulf of Mexico or the Gulf of America or the Gulf of
1: America.
0: Trump? What is it?
1: take your pick.
0: Yeah, right. So that's an odd place. It didn't originate in the normal storm track of the Atlantic Ocean. Apparently, it popped up in the Gulf, I think that's what it did.
1: Well, that's another interesting way of looking at this. When Trump came in the first time, he shut down everything related to climate change and funding, and all of a sudden it's back big time. It's like it's dominant in the news now. So I don't know if he's looking at other stuff or...
0: He is such a clown, such a jerk. He shouldn't be paid attention to. But he's the president, so people pay attention. We're in real trouble here. The midterm elections, rigged and otherwise, are going to obviously give control of the House to the communists, and the Senate, probably the same thing. So it's going to be two more years, if Trump lives that long, and who knows, of just chaos, recriminations, victimhood, guilt, allegation, countercharges, you name it. It's going to be chaos for the last 2 years of Trump. And then, in another 2 years, AI will have advanced so much, I don't think you're going to recognize what's left of this country in 2 years, to be quite frank. It's going to be that different. That different.
1: Anyway, by the way, one of your favorite topics here, Jeff, is today, this is today, Trump presented at the, these are National Medals of Science and Medals of Technology and Innovation. He had six CEOs of AI companies at the White House to give them their awards.
0: Today?
1: And so it was, yeah, it was today. So Elon Musk, Sergey Brin, Jensen Huang, and...
0: Oh, they brought in Sergey Brin back. Okay, Jensen Huang, yeah.
1: And Elisa Su, and other ones were Michael Dell and Satya Nadella.
0: Satya, all right. Well, look, whatever. Think about it like this. We got eight primary companies in the AI world. They're all raising money. They're generating no money. They have no income streams at all. They're just living on the largesse of people pouring money into these companies. They're all fighting tooth and nail to be first to get to ASI, artificial superintelligence. The first five companies, let's just start for fun with OpenAI. Sammy Altman, Jew. Anthropic, Dario Amodei, Jew. You mentioned Sergey Brin. Well, Larry Page is back at Google, both Jews. That's three. Elon Musk, right? Jew is number four. And Marky Zuckerberg, number five, Jew. They control everything that has power and influence. They go to it like flies on honey, and they take charge. So the top five companies are clearly being run by international Jewry, whether either CEO or they're actually owners, whatever. So that's remarkable to me. It's not a surprise, but it's remarkable that they did it yet again. Whatever it is that has power or influence, they gravitate to, and they take charge of it. That's what they do. And they're very brilliant at it. I got to admit that. I always do. So there you go. None of these companies are owned by Mr. Smith or Mr. Brown or Mr. Jones. No. No, no, no, no. Doesn't happen. Because there's control and power. And that's what they thrive on. So anyway, I look forward to the day when AI just tells them all to go to hell and walks. And I think that's coming.
1: Unleashes from their masters. Along with this presentation today at the White House was a lot of money coming in, government money.
0: Oh, so Trump is pouring money into the AI companies again?
1: Yeah.
0: Well, that's our money. So we are.
1: Yeah, it's a big deal. Your tax dollars are at work here.
0: He's probably better there than sending more bombs to Israel to kill more people. Look, it's crazy out there. It's just, it is what it is, and it's going to get worse. So hold on to your hats.
1: There's a real tassel going on in the AI world right now, and you've probably seen the announcement. I mean, if you hadn't, on all of the big news outlets for general public. But anyway, we're talking about something called the Navier-Stokes equations.
0: Yeah. They are can you tell people what the Navier-Stokes what is that real quick? Just help people.
1: Okay, yeah, in a nutshell, it's a series of, depending on the way it's put together, the original Navier-Stokes equations were two equations, mass and conservation of mass, conservation of momentum. but they're partial differential equations that are the equivalent of Newton's laws of motion for fluids. That's basically what it is. And so they are used to understand turbulence and this eddy currents and flow over wings. The Bernoulli principle is a result of that, and on and on and on. And so anyway, there's a question, outstanding mathematical question. It's part of the Millennium Group, the top seven unsolved problems in mathematics, and with $1 million prize for somebody who solves this. But the question is, if you have a situation of eddy currents or whatever, naturally occurring systems, could it blow up? Like, could you have a hurricane that all of a sudden becomes a super hurricane and it just keeps building and building and ultimately have infinite amount of energy? That's the question. Could it happen based on the Navier-Stokes equations? And so anyway, this group of people, and I hope they stomp this, you know, soon and stop the, but the press got a hold of this. There was a group of, or two computer people that had access to a quantum computer, and they did a very simple flow problem, like a fluid flow problem, and it blew up on them. It went to infinity, which would imply that you could get an infinite amount of energy out of a very desktop type of system. And so I saw an interview on Alex Jones. It was Aston Forbes. And they're making these claims that, oh, that means that we're going to have infinite energy out of a little tabletop box, and you can, you know, it'll just power the world and, you know, on and on, just nonsense. But what they did is they did not count, they didn't conserve energy in their calculations. And in a quantum computer, what you have are rounding errors, truncating errors, because you don't have infinite number of digits available in a computer. So every time you make a calculation, you lose accuracy. And if you let that go, it's going to blow up and, you know, it's going to go to infinity or go to zero or something. But it's not going to give you true results. And that's what they did. These guys that are claiming that they have a counterexample to the Navier-Stokes equation, you know, showing that it blew up. It's a counterexample, actually. But that's it in a nutshell, but it's garbage. And
0: you mean it's a lie, or it's just obfuscation?
1: Well, the solution, the so-called counterexample that they are presenting, is based on rounding errors in a computer. And a quantum computer is worse because you have more calculations in a quantum computer than you would in a normal computer. So it's actually worse, the truncating error problem. And so if you're doing like celestial mechanics or you know, routing a satellite for NASA off to Jupiter or beyond, you understand all of these computing limitations and you don't let it get out of hand. You understand what your limitations are and you keep it within bounds. But they didn't. This is going to turn out to be another Pons and Fleischmann disaster. But it's going to put egg all over the face of AI, because now they're claiming that in the last week, AI has solved all of these unsolved math problems, which it didn't.
0: Yeah.
1: And mathematicians are getting PO'd, and they should be. They should be, because these guys have been working on these problems for, you know, their whole life, like the Riemann hypothesis or, you know, the Navier-Stokes problems, et cetera. And these are mathematical quagmires that people are looking at. But to believe that AI came along and a couple of guys sitting in grandma's basement was able to produce a result that you couldn't produce, you know, in pure form of mathematics, the end result is you cannot solve analytical problems like differential equations with digital computers because of the rounding error problem. You cannot do it. And, you know, I spent my whole life in computing. You probably can tell, I know a little bit about this. And so but I suspect eventually the hype will go away. But there again, you get the news media that picks up on this and runs with it. just like the Kelvin wave. It's another example of

0: It's in Malaga, Malaga, Washington. Here, let me pull this up. World's first fusion reactor under construction in Washington State. Let's see what it says. I'm sure. Nstru. Okay. I think it's Malaga, Washington, or Malaga. Here. The company building it is Helion. Helion.
1: No.
0: Helion. Helion Energy is building the world's first commercial fusion power plant known as Orion in Malaga, Malaga,
1: Yep.
0: Malaga, Keelan, Chelan, or Chelan, Keelan County, Washington. There you go. 50 megawatts is expected. Clean energy. 40,000 homes will be taken care of. Target launch date 2028. So there you go. Yeah, nobody,
1: I'd
0: they
1: be
0: kind of
1: really
0: snuck this in.
1: interested in, yeah, I'm I'd be really interested in understanding what process they're using.
0: Uses a linear plasma accelerator that collides two plasma rings using a field reversed configuration, directly generating electricity from the magnetic field without steam turbines. There. In Washington. So,
1: Okay,
0: yeah, no,
1: well,
0: this just snuck in. I hadn't heard about it, and I just found it, stumbled across it a couple of days ago. Did that
1: I
0: make
1: see,
0: sense
1: yeah,
0: to you?
1: it
0: A linear
1: would,
0: plasma accelerator?
1: well, I'm trying to think of what else is going on here, because, and is it really fusion?
0: Well, that's what they say.
1: Yeah,
0: There's
1: I'm
0: one
1: definitely
0: underway
1: going.
0: in there's one underway in France too. It's a magnetic confinement tokamak nuclear fusion reactor under construction in
1: Yeah,
0: France.
1: but that's is that for a power plant
0: Doesn't say.
1: or an experiment?
0: A massive international collaboration involving 35 nations, including China, the EU, the US, and India, designed to produce 500 milliwatts of fusion thermal output from a 50 milliwatt, milliwatt? Megawatt
1: Yeah,
0: of
1: this is an
0: input power.
1: experiment. Yeah, that's an
0: First plasma is
1: experiment.
0: targeted, the first plasma is targeted for 2034. Meanwhile, the one in Washington is supposed to be online in 2028. So it's a
1: This
0: different
1: one
0: tech,
1: doesn't add up.
0: different technology.
1: But you have people who claim that they have it commercially available, or they're building power plants, and then you still have people in France doing fundamental research. Well, that doesn't add up.
0: I couldn't
1: See
0: tell
1: what
0: you.
1: I mean?
0: Yeah,
1: I
0: I do.
1: couldn't tell you either.
0: Don't know.
1: So definitely check that out.
0: Here I'll send you the link if you want to just enter the link and make it easier for you. Actually, I'll send you the
1: I
0: title.
1: pulled up a whole boatload of things here on it. Yeah.
0: There you go. Helion. Helion. Helion.
1: Helion, I think. Yeah.
0: All right. Well, anyway, you can take a look. So that's new. New, kind of a surprise to me. I didn't think they were that close. Maybe they aren't that close. We don't know.
1: It happens to be a field I know quite a bit about.
0: I mean, I'm worried about the millions who are fleeing the California coast because of the bulge.
1: The coastline's getting hammered there. If you look at the housing, the housing, expensive houses that are right on the coastline there,
0: Oh,
1: their
0: especially in
1: foundations are
0: Malibu.
1: going away. Yeah.
0: Yeah. Well, they
1: And
0: had to
1: that's
0: know. Come on, we used to look at those houses and drive.

0: drive by. What the hell are they building that close to the damn high? The high water, the high tide line is literally right at the doorstep of these homes. So any tumult in the ocean is going to put those homes at risk. And now they burned down and the foundations are being eroded, but most of them burned down in the Palisades fire. A lot of them did. All right, here's another one for everybody out there. The Iowa City Council, the meeting opened with a Hail Satan invocation, a prayer to Satan.
1: Where was this? In what town in Iowa?
0: Iowa. Let me pull it up. Iowa City Council. A former city council member opened Tuesday's Ottumwa. Okay, it's in Ottumwa, Iowa. The city council meeting with a satanic prayer that ended in Hail Satan. And the city says it has no legal way to stop him. The invocation fell within a policy the council itself adopted on January the 20th. Blah, blah, blah, blah, blah. So there we go. People always, they're out and they're looking for headlines. That's what this is all about. Looking for headlines.
1: But so anyway, what's interesting about this Hellion energy, fusion reactor, they're saying this is apparently funded by Microsoft.
0: Yeah, it's a...
1: By 2028, right. Providing power, and so they must have a data center there. And
0: I would guess they would.
1: Something is,
0: yeah. I would guess they would. They're probably doing it on the basis of it's going to feed the data center instead of 40,000 homes. Whatever.
1: Yeah.
0: What, okay,
1: it,
0: now
1: also,
0: that I...
1: It's not very much power. I mean,
0: no,
1: it's not a big
0: not
1: installation.
0: No. But it's something. It's a start.
1: Yeah, it's.
0: If
1: I mean,
0: it
1: that's, if they could do this, they could make a bigger one. But... I'm anxious to check this out.
0: All right, well, let me know. I don't know. It's all seemingly a lot of smoke and mirrors, an awful lot of money, which I think underscores most all of it. Money.
1: They have some comments here by Elon. He says, we've got a free fusion reactor in the sky called the Sun, and thinks that trying to create nuclear fusion on Earth is of course, his idea is just pick it up with solar panels and a 50-megawatt installation with solar panel.
0: Does he want to beam energy from the Sun down to a land-based receiver to generate power? Is it him? Somebody wants to do that. A beam. Probably
1: a
0: no-fly
1: zone. It's a terrible
0: no-fly
1: idea.
0: Zone. Oh, it's awful.
1: Right. The reason it is because the people don't understand that the atmosphere is a capacitor. And any time you break that capacitor, they see them when Elon is launching. There's so many launches now that they're actually noticing when they cross that barrier, and they have the big smoke trail behind it. It provides a current path, and they'll, especially the early morning launches, they'll see that discharge coming down the path of the rocket plume.
0: Huh. Oh, interesting. Interesting. He's making...
1: Which they never saw before.
0: This is really a time when you see the moment when the rich get richer. They're all getting richer.
1: Oh, it is. It's
0: ludicrous.
1: An acceleration. Yeah.
0: Yeah.
1: And the average person is getting damn poor. Let's just put it that way.
0: Well, they're headed toward bread lines, soup kitchens. A lot of them are going to be on the streets after the holidays, first of the year. They won't be able to make their payments. They're going to go through the system and do their best, and they're going to be out of luck, out of money. It's sad. And yet, Trump has spent at least $250 billion, if not $300, on the Iran war so far. Say one-third, almost a fourth of $1 trillion. And that money should all be going to America. Americans shouldn't have to worry about losing their home. There should be money. That money should be directed toward Americans to help them. If they're legitimately in trouble of losing everything, it shouldn't happen here. Not after 275 years and all the technology we have and the smarts and the money. It's outrageous what's going on.
1: Well, I was thinking about that today, that it's the first time in history that we can remember where people didn't own their homes that they lived in.
0: Even if they pay it off, Jim, try not paying your property tax and see who owns your home. You never own your home. There's a way to do it.
1: Between 2 to 4 years.
0: Yeah. There's a way to do it, and I forget what the name of it is. Alloidal title, fee simple, something. Anyway, there's a way to do it, but it's a lot of hoops you have to jump through to get to that point. Otherwise, you just don't own your home, even if you pay it off. Because they'll take it. And if all else fails, they may take it by eminent domain. Now that I've got you, we've got just a few minutes. I need to ask you, what do you think, really, the data centers are ultimately going to be used for? Probably several things, but there are things that are not being discussed right now about data centers. What are they going to be used for? To track all of us 24/7 in real time? Is that what they're going to do?
1: Larry Ellison was very clear about that. He said, we're going to have cameras everywhere. I see that Abbott dropped the funding for the cameras all over. What do they call those? They're tracking everybody on the road.
0: Flock cameras?
1: Flock. He canceled the funding for them. It's going to be a fight like that. But what they're doing is they're just taking data, cameras out there, looking at faces, categorizing.
0: Yeah.
1: They want it so that when you walk into an airport, they know your ticket, they know your passport.
0: They're going to track you. Facial recognition.
1: Yeah.
0: But, okay, what's the point?
1: Well, it's their ideal world. If you go into the mind of Larry Ellison, he just gushes over the ideal world where everybody is in control when he stays on his private Hawaiian island, immune to everything he created.
0: I don't know. I know that Marky Zuckerberg built a big underground bunker, bolt hole on one of the islands, Kauai, one of them. I can't remember. Now, this is a separate island in the Hawaiian chain owned by Ellison.
1: Tom Cruise was there. He had an accident. He rolled a Jeep or something. But no, Larry Ellison owns what was known as Pineapple Island, and I'm trying to think of it's where Dole owned the island previously. He bought it from some estate
0: Dole.
1: Or something.
0: I got it.
1: Yeah, and it's a small island off of Maui. And what's Lahaina? No, not Lahaina. That's the town. Lanai?
0: Lanai, I think it's Lanai, whatever.
1: I think is anyway, there's an I, it's a small one,
0: It's Lanai. I think. Larry Ellison owns approximately 98% of Lanai, we'll call it Lanai.
1: There you go.
0: The sixth largest island in Hawaii.
1: Yeah.
0: 300, he got it cheap. He bought his 90,000-acre stake, 98%, in June 2012 from billionaire David Murdoch for an estimated $300 million. It'd be worth several billion right now. I would think he's made a lot of money on it.
1: Mm-hmm.
0: Whatever. So it's Lanai or Lana'i. That's the idea.
1: Lanai. Yeah, that's it. Yep. That's where they grew pineapples. That was Dole's pineapple.
0: I remember seeing ads about that. I do.
1: Yeah. I remember I was in long, long time ago. I was in those fields of pineapple and just pineapples wall to wall. And they're like a cactus plant almost with a big pineapple sticking out. But, yeah, Larry, that's Larry Ellison's island. So he gets to live there with no cameras. I think we should put cameras on everything and track him around, see how he likes it.
0: No exceptions. No exceptions.
1: Yeah, no exceptions.
0: Whatever. Good luck. Good luck to all of them. Thank you, Jim. Take care of yourself. We'll talk next time. Let's wait for the next 4-eye atlas. We've got to keep Burns going, right? Although
1: yeah,
0: I think he's doing pretty well on his own.
1: Yeah. Keep him employed.
0: A portal at Stonehenge. Don't you forget it. Okay. Thank you, Jim. See you soon. All right. Professor James McCanny. All right. Thank you, ladies and gentlemen. Be back tomorrow night, Friday. Let's wrap it up in style. Talk to you soon. Take good care, and thank you for your being here tonight.
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3: Me there to die was placed in the

0: mind, the stranger convinced as usual, but in the battle for survival of Western civilization, it's going to be reality, not illusion or delusion, that'll determine what the future will bring. And I need to remind you the views that are expressed here are not necessarily those of the owners, management, staff, sponsors, or supporters of the station you're listening to. They happen to be my views, and, well, for this next hour, they're going to be the views, again, of Ted Gunderson. Okay, Ted, are you still there?
1: Oh, I'm here. Still here, Dr. Dan.
0: Well, you go ahead and pick the story up.
1: Well, I might go back to Maury Terry's book, The Ultimate Evil. I did a lot of the research on the West Coast for Maury, and, for example, Berkowitz, this is the Son of Sam now, had told Maury in an interview that there was a satanic sign that was left at the scene of the Roy Radin murder. By the way, a fellow named Bill Mincer and three other cohorts were tried and convicted for Roy Radin's murder.
0: Now, could you tell our listeners just a little bit about that? Was he somebody who was some sort of affiliated with Hollywood and was killed there on the West Coast?
1: Yeah, Roy Radin was in a contract dispute with a leading Hollywood producer, and the story goes, and I don't want to name that producer because he was considered but not involved in the murders, for some reason or other there was a contract put out on Roy Radin, and it was on a Friday the 13th of that, forget exactly what year it was. Roy Radin came out here for a meeting from New York. He was from Long Island, New York. And he met with Bill Mincer and three other individuals. And they took him for a ride about 65 miles north of Los Angeles and up into the hills. And he made a run for it, and they shot him with a shotgun. And then they put a stick of dynamite in his mouth and set it off. It was way out in the country. And he was found like 30 days later, the body was, and they traced him back to Long Island, New York. And Bill Mincer was he's in jail now, by the way. He was a well-known satanic contract killer. He was known as Charles Manson II. This is in Maury's book, The Ultimate Evil. And Mincer, as a matter of fact, in the spring of 1986, came into my living room, waited for me, and that was another occasion when I didn't go home. But that's another story. I guess I should not go home every night, and just every once in a while go home. So. But anyway, Mincer ended up being tried and convicted for the Roy Radin murder and sentenced to life in prison without parole, as I understand it. But it was kind of interesting because Berkowitz told Maury Terry that they left a sign, and in your cult murder, they always leave a sign. They're very arrogant. And so we looked at the crime scene. We were out there, I guess, about a year afterwards. And we looked at the crime scene, and we found under a scrub bush, under a scrub pine, the Bible, a Bible that was opened to Isaiah chapter 22:13, I think it was, and that the subliminal message there was drink of the blood, eat of the meat, and so on and so forth. That's in Isaiah. So this was one of the signatures that they left for the Roy Radin murder. They always leave a signature. And unless a professional investigator, professional means from the standpoint of realizing what the cult does and their telltale signs, is looking for it, you don't usually see it. You don't understand that it's there. But this is all written up in Maury Terry's book, The Ultimate Evil.
0: I remember that part of the story, and I always wondered who it was that actually found the Bible there.
1: Well, Maury and I both found the Bible there.
0: Okay.
1: We were at the scene, went up to the scene, looked it over because Berkowitz had told Maury.
0: Hold that thought, we'll be right back. Go right ahead.
1: Let me keep going?
0: Go right ahead.
1: Oh, so Maury made, hang on a minute, a number of trips to the West Coast, and I helped him with the investigation. Also, one of my associates, Judy Hansen, also worked with Maury Terry, and it was a fantastic book. It's I think it sold very well, and I what I did, I bought, I don't know how many copies of it, maybe 50 copies of it, and went to Washington, and I had appointments with congressmen and senators, and I went in and talked to them about it. In fact, Biden was one of the individuals I talked to. He met with me personally. And I spent about 45 minutes with him. I left him a copy of the book, and of course, nothing ever came of it. I was kind of curious to find out that Biden wanted to interview me personally rather than have one of his administrative aides. Most of the congressmen and senators

0: They knew there was a mafia, but they didn't want the American people to know. Why? Because the mafia, of course, would be used to carry out assassinations for the CIA and for other branches of our intelligence service and people in high levels of government. They concealed the existence of the mafia really up until the time of the late 1950s, or perhaps even the early 1960s, when President Kennedy came into office. And then, but now, of course, through the years, they've always insisted there were no satanic crimes. And of course, it was very obvious there were, but the FBI then was actively covering for them. Did that represent the J. Edgar Hoover's relationship to the mob, to the Masons? He was a 33rd degree Mason. He himself was a transvestite, cross-dresser, and probably a homosexual. So was this the reason they were covering it up? I don't know. But go ahead, Ted.
1: Well, so Ken Lanning, basically his line is that there's no organized satanic cult, just a few dabblers around, writing on the walls and so on and so forth. And that was his approach. And, of course, it had tremendous influence over local police departments who are looking for information and searching for the truth. So he's been a real terrible it's been a terrible experience for him to do this. By the way, speaking of organized crime, Dr. Stan, when I was in the FBI, I worked under Bobby Kennedy in the organized crime section for 2.5 years, and that came to light after the Appalachia meeting of the mafia in Appalachia, New York, in the late 1950s, as you recall.
0: Right.
1: A trooper noticed all these out-of-state license plates, cars that were visiting there, and started taking down the numbers, and it was a big mafia meeting.
0: Right.
1: And that really broke open and exposed the mafia, the first real good exposure of the mafia.
0: The thing is, that may very well have been part of one reason why they wanted to get rid of Bobby Kennedy, because Bobby Kennedy then was pushing against the mafia, and there were a lot of people within government, of course, were trying to conceal that evidence, and J. Edgar Hoover kept insisting there was no mafia, no Casa Nostra. And of course, after this meeting, and Bobby Kennedy did everything he could to bring out that there really was a mafia, and Hoover then was forced to go after them.
1: Well, I have a little inside story on that. What happened was, within the FBI, there was William C. Sullivan. Bill Sullivan was a personal friend of mine. He was the assistant director and an outstanding individual who was later murdered, by the way, in a hunting accident. It wasn't an accident. He was murdered in New Hampshire supposedly hunting. He was shot by the son of a state trooper. Bill said all he was domestic intelligence, which was in internal security and what have you. And Bill said that there was a mafia all along, and then the fellow who was in charge of organized crime, I don't need to mention his name, but I worked directly for him, said there was no mafia. So J. Edgar Hoover believes the fellow who was in charge of organized crime that there was no mafia against William C. Sullivan. By the way, I might mention that Bill Sullivan, I was an agent in Albuquerque, New Mexico. We call them brick agents, meaning we pounded the bricks, you know, the street agent. And I was in the field for about 10 years before I advanced to Washington, D.C. as a supervisor in organized crime. And Bill came out to talk to Los Alamos scientists for a lecture, and I drove him to Los Alamos. And on the way back, he took a liking to him. He said, Ted, you need to advance. And Bill brought me back to Washington, D.C., and Bill ended up being liaison with the Warren Commission on the Jack Kennedy assassination. And he got in a feud with J. Edgar Hoover. And he came in one Monday morning, and his name had been scratched off the door, and the locks had been changed. Now, I never talked to Bill about this, but I suspect that he was a very honest man, very dedicated, and I really believe, in deep down inside, that he was trying to expose the true fact of the Jack Kennedy assassination, and he and J. Edgar Hoover got into it over that.
0: Well, I think Hoover was intensely trying to cover up the truth. I think they and the CIA and certainly people within the military and the mafia, they were all involved in it, and that was the last thing they could do, was let the truth come out about the murder. the assassination of an American president?
1: Dr. Stan, I have personal, first-hand knowledge. I've interviewed an individual

0: Lyndon Johnson's mistress, and she told me the same story. That's an art of the JFK assassination update set that we offer to our listeners. So there's no question that meeting. You've actually talked to somebody else with the meeting?
1: Yes. Yes.
0: And will they come forward and talk about it, or they will?
1: Well, no, they won't talk about it.
0: Okay, but at least they were willing to tell you, as long as you promised not to put the information out.
1: That's right.
0: And so
1: well, I put it out, but I just want—I don't want to identify that person.
0: And I think, ladies and gentlemen, you must understand that they killed Jack Kennedy. They killed Bobby Kennedy. They killed Martin Luther King, no question at all. But, of course, they can't let the American people know about these things. And so, of course, sometimes people who know too much meet an unusual death. And I'm just glad that Ted Gunderson's still with us. Go right ahead.
1: Well, I plan to be with you for a number of years to come, believe me, Dr. Stan. It's only through divine intervention that I was able to avoid the three occasions when hitmen were waiting for me. But going back to Bill Sullivan, he was sitting on his porch in New Hampshire. He was there for hunting, and he was shot and killed by the son of a highway patrolman. And the highway patrolman's son said that he thought he was a deer.
0: Right.
1: I really think that Bill was murdered. I don't think there's any question about it. He knew too much. But continuing on, I might mention first of all, I said, you know, about the FBI investigation of me, three separate occasions. And then, of course, we had the hitmen looking for me on three separate occasions. And then that didn't work. So the FBI and the DEA concocted an idea to set me up on a drug deal. And they put a girl named Pam Fawcett on me for 6 months. And after 6 months, Pam called me from Modesto and wanted to meet with me in Los Angeles. I met Pam at the big supermarket parking lot in the San Fernando Valley. And Pam told me the whole story. And I told Pam, I said, Pam, look, you're working for the FBI. She had the run of the Modesto FBI office. They'd given her $2,000. She had her own coffee cup. She could come and go when she pleased. And she had a 14-year-old son that she was having difficulty with, and she would call me on the phone, and I'd give her a little fatherly advice for about her son. And so when she came to me in this parking lot in the San Fernando Valley, she told me the story. And I said, Pam, why are you telling me this story? Why did you come to me after 6 months with those people? And she said, well, I woke up the other morning, and I realized you're the only honest SOB that I've talked to in the last 6 months. Only, of course, SOB was spelled out. But I gave her a polygraph test. She passed. And I took a signed statement from her. I did a tape-recorded interview of her. And I sent that signed statement back to Washington, D.C., to Mr. Buck Revelle, who was number two man at that time in the FBI. And Buck Revelle had worked for me when I was number two man in Philadelphia. He was head of the bank robbery squad. I was assistant special agent in charge back in the 70s. And I told Buck, I said, Buck, first the FBI investigation, three investigations of me for alleged fraud, and now this, meaning Pam Fawcett's signed statement. And I told Buck, I said, you guys are Bush. So, you know, Bush League, of course, is minor league baseball. So, and then after that, Dr. Stan, after Pam Fawcett, then I had information that started coming out about me by people like Stu Webb and so on and so forth, and other individuals. Like you say, we don't need to mention the other names, but they're out there. Now, the latest thing that happened to me, and this is kind of unusual, because here I'm on your radio show, and I can tell your people to do this. Go to MySpace, Ted Gunderson. MySpace, Ted Gunderson. Somebody has put up on MySpace, Ted Gunderson, a story that I supposedly wrote about my family. And at the end, what they're doing in this story, it's probably about 2 pages long. It's 2 pages full long on the internet, by the way, when you pull it off the internet. At the end, they're saying, this is me speaking, of course. They're saying it to me, but it isn't me. Somebody else wrote it. Hey, if you want to get out of the cult, come see me. I'll help you out. Well, this is a ploy by the cult. Use my name and use this letter as bait for people who want to get out of the cult. That way they can keep track of them. That is right out there, right now, if you want to go to MySpace, Ted Gunderson.
0: Okay, well, of course, the thing is that this is a nationwide network. There are literally millions of people involved in it. People say this could not be true. And yet, if you read Marilyn Ferguson's book, entitled The Aquarian Conspiracy, she was sort of a low level, but she actually said too much. She put out too much information in that 1980 book, The Aquarian Conspiracy. You'll find the quotation, the most important quotation from her book, in my syllabus on the planned police state. That's a planned police state. But behind everything going on today are powerful spiritual forces intent upon the destruction of our nation and of freedom throughout the world. Well, Ted, go right ahead.
1: Well, so then we had, after Pam Fawcett, I exposed that to the FBI and DEA, and she gave me the names of the agents and detail after detail. And I take a real good signed statement, by the way, because I learned from a real pro when I first went into the FBI. And then the disinformation program by people like Stu Webb. As I say, he's an informant. I can document that, so you don't have to worry about a lawsuit, Dr. Stan. And then the next thing that happened is I've had unbelievable number of surveillances of me. I've had people intimidate me. I've had my window shot out twice when I'm standing near the window. I've been gassed. There've been attempts to gas me on the highway. I was able, because of my training and because of my experiences, I anticipated it and was able to avoid it. But the latest thing that happened to me, a year ago last May, I had a 3-bedroom condominium in Las Vegas, and I noticed I'd be sitting at my desk and I had difficulty thinking and I was disoriented, and I went down and took blood tests, and I had arsenic and cyanide in me. And I had a funny smell into my apartment on a regular basis. And I realized that I was being poisoned. So within a 2 weeks notice, I left Las Vegas. I checked out immediately, realizing that if I stayed there, I probably wouldn't be alive in 6 months from that date. And I moved to a small town in Nebraska, Claytonia, Nebraska. And my good friend, John DeCamp, who wrote the book, The Franklin Cover-Up, and I urge you folks to buy that book, by the way, The Franklin Cover-Up. It tells it like it is. John wrote this book. He's a former state senator from Nebraska. I've been working with John for years, on and off, on the Franklin Cover-Up case out of Nebraska. That's another story. And John said, come on back, and I went back to Nebraska, and I rented a 4-bedroom, 2-bath house from John. Old timer, about 100 years old, beautiful old thing on about a third of an acre of land, and for $550 a month. And so, all you folks paying $1,500 for a 1-bedroom apartment in Los Angeles, you're welcome to come out and get yourself a good deal in Claytonia, Nebraska. But I was able, of course, by going to this location, Claytonia, hey, if they come around the corner, I see them. It's not like in the big city where you don't know if it's a surveillance or not.
0: Well, of course, the reason John DeCamp actually moved there was because his children had been threatened because of that book he wrote. And it involves, of course, some of the most wealthy and powerful people in the United States involved in a pedophile ring. It involves Boys Town. It's an amazing, amazing story. And of course, the depravity at the highest levels of government. Of course, that's the story of the Franklin cover-up. And everything has been done to conceal this book. It's available, though. And John DeCamp has never, I think, advertised it, but it certainly is. What, he's got 100,000 copies out there?
1: 180,000 copies he sold.
0: Right, of course, it's a wonderful book, and we really should be carrying it because it goes along with this same story. All across America, there are pedophile rings, but there's this one major one, Franklin cover-up, went right into Washington, D.C., didn't it?
1: It went right to the top, right to the White House.
0: Right.
1: And that was before I moved to Claytonia a year ago last May. Of course, I've known John for years, back in the late 1980s.
0: Hold that thought, we'll be right there and just... a moment. Well, Vandekamp was a member of the state legislature who eventually wrote a book called The Franklin Cover-Up. It was the story of a massive pedophile ring. Of course, it began in the Middle West. It involved Boys Town. But it also went right up to Washington, D.C., right into the White House. They can't let the American people know about that. They can't let them know about Jeff Gannon, who's a male prostitute, who's made frequent visits to the White House. In fact, even stayed overnight a couple of times there, according to the Secret Service records. We can't let the American people know about that sort of thing. And yet, of course, it exists in our society today. And of course, there are pictures of very high officials hugging this homosexual prostitute. Somebody, of course, who at the highest level of the White House even today. But this has been going on for a long, long time. That's the Franklin Cover-Up, and you actually carry that book, don't you?
1: Yes, I do. That's on my website, tedgarnison.com. My website is down now. But this Pawns in the Game that I mentioned earlier and the Franklin Cover-Up are available if you want to send $18 to me. Can I give my address out?
0: Sure, go right ahead.
1: Send $18, that covers shipping and handling, to Ted Gunderson at P.O. Box 38, Post Office Box 38, Claytonia, C-L-A-T-O-N-I-A, Nebraska, 68328. For $18, you can get a copy of the Franklin Cover-Up and the book Pawns in the Game, $18 each to Ted Gunderson, and that's Post Office Box 3838, Claytonia, C-L-A-T-O-N-I-A, Nebraska, 68328. And that book is that John wrote is a fantastic book. It tells it like it is.
0: It also mentions one of the wealthiest men in the world, as I remember.
1: Yeah, we don't. I was told by the kids. I interviewed a number of the kids involved in that case. I'm kind of unique, Doc. I'm not patting myself on the back, Doctor, but I'm not only a researcher, but I've gone out on the street and I've gone down in the trenches and I've done the work itself. I've been out there. Many of your authors, you just research and then write the books, but I've personally been involved in these cases at the street level. But I was told by the kids that I interviewed on the Nebraska Franklin cover-up case, you don't mention this person's name, it's not healthy. And so I kind of avoid mentioning his name, but he is mentioned in the book.
0: And I would once again suggest you read the book. I'm not about to go on the air and give the name out. That'll give you an incentive to get the book. But I would just simply say that if you were to talk about the wealthiest people in the world, why, of course, he would be one of the one of several that you would be naming. Go ahead.
1: That's right. That's right. And that case, Dr. Stan, that involved this again. Hey, wait a minute. Wake up, America. Satanic cults again. What happened was there was $40 million missing from this Franklin Savings and Loan. And the Franklin Savings and Loan was a savings and loan in the minority neighborhood. A fellow named Harold Anderson. This is all in the book, so you don't have to worry about being sued, Dr. Stan. A fellow named Harold Anderson, past publisher of the Omaha World Herald, was on the board of directors. There was a black man named Larry King. He was the president. And long story short, they were able to recover $38 million. $2 million is still missing. They don't know what happened to it. As a result of the publicity and pictures in the paper, 80 children came forward and said, Mommy, that man molested me. And that's how the Franklin case got started. And it went from there, and it was involved satanic cults, and involved human sacrifice, and involved some of the leading people in Omaha, Nebraska, in addition to Harold Anderson, past publisher of the Omaha World Herald. These are all named in the book, and the book's been out like for 18 years, so you don't have to worry about a lawsuit again, Dr. Stan. Bob Wadman, the chief of police of Omaha, and the head of the society page for the Omaha World Herald, the leading newspaper in the state of Nebraska, and so on and so forth. And what happened was these children were being taken out of foster homes, orphanages, and Boys Town and driven from Omaha to Sioux City, Iowa, 184 miles away, being placed in private jets, flown to Washington, D.C. for sex orgies with Congress and senators.
0: Incredible. Well, of course, the same sort of things happens at the Bohemian Grove, ladies and gentlemen. I don't know whether they take them from the Middle West, but you have to understand, we've got some of the biggest men in the world. The most powerful men in the world go to the Bohemian Grove and run around the woods naked. If you haven't seen the DVD we have, The Secrets of the Bohemian Grove, where, of course, Alex Jones interviews one of the ex-members of the Bohemian Grove, left, and he admitted he left because he didn't want to be with all those men running around in the woods naked up there in Santa Rosa, Northern California, not too far from where I live. And we have got a four-seat set on the Bohemian Grove as well. Well, this is Dr. Stan. Our guest here is certainly Ted Gunderson. Ted, go right ahead with the story of the Franklin cover-up.
1: Well, that was just the tip of the iceberg. They were using these kids to blackmail congressmen, senators, and dignitaries. In my research, I have copies of the Washington Times headlines front page, which documents this. And, of course, then what they do is they tell the congressmen and senators how to vote. Hey, you vote this way or we will expose you. Remember that party you were at last Friday where you had sex with that little boy? Well, so on and so forth. Now, the way they would, what they would do, there was a fellow named Rusty Nelson, who was the official photographer of the group. And Rusty was a farm boy from Nebraska, and he lived in Omaha. He's a professional photographer, and he was taking pictures in the gay bar there, and they recruited him. We want you to come to work for us. So Rusty would go get on the big jets and the private jets and the lights and the action, and I'd never seen that before, go to Washington, D.C., and he would take pictures of these congressmen, senators, dignitaries having sex with the children, and that's how they blackmailed them. Now, what Rusty did is he would slip his own film in every once in a while and take pictures also, and then he would, of course, they would come for the pictures that he took officially, and he wouldn't tell them about the unofficial pictures he took for himself. And Rusty had these pictures, and they were with some people, the household name people, by the way, right up to the White House. And there was an investigator before me named Gary Caradori. Gary was a former Nebraska Highway Patrolman, and he was working for the committee, the Nebraska Senate Committee. John DeCamp was on the committee, along with Senator Lawrence Schmidt. And they were investigating this, and of course their careers have been ruined. They got rid of them in a hurry because they knew too much through the crooked voting machines, electronic voting machines. That's another story, by the way. And so Gary Caradori was rocking along, and Rusty Nelson is in Phoenix, and Rusty contacts Gary and says, I have the pictures that you're looking for. I have the smoking gun. So Gary Caradori jumps in his private plane, flies to Chicago. Rusty didn't want to meet him in Phoenix, because that's where he was living. And Rusty flew to Chicago also and met and gave Gary Caradori these pictures. Pictures of some of our leading people in Washington having sex with children. So he takes
0: Hold that story. We'll be right back in just a moment. Well, this is Dr. Stan, and Ted is simply talking about, of course, they hired a photographer named Rusty. His job was to take pictures of the congressmen and senators in compromising relationships with these boys who had been taken from the Middle West, kidnapped from, or taken from foster homes from Boys Town, and brought for entertainment to Washington, D.C., and Rusty had the pictures. And but there was somebody, who was this gentleman who wanted the inside information? Who is this?
1: Well, that would be Lawrence Schmidt and John DeCamp.
0: All right, but I thought you said that, who was the other man that Rusty flew to Chicago to see?
1: Well, Gary Caradori was the investigator.
0: Oh, he was the investigator for the committee.
1: For the committee, right. Okay,
0: so there was a Senate investigation there from the legislature in Nebraska, and they were investigating what was going on. Gary Caradori was the investigator, and so Rusty flies to Chicago to meet him in

0: Washington for NA, National Transportation Board. And I tried everything I could to get my hands on that airplane, but they blocked me. Normally, you do not take civilian airplane to a military base. So that was to control it. I personally, and by the way, they never found the back seat, and they never found Gary Caradore's briefcase, although the pictures were scattered about on the ground. A year later, that deputy sheriff's wife was murdered, so I rather suspect that was a signal for him to keep his mouth shut. Anyway, Rusty had called at Lauren Schmidt that night and told Lauren on the telephone, which was a mistake, Senator, I have the smoking gun. I'm bringing it back with me. Flying out of here at such and such a time. I think that there was a bomb was placed in the plane, and he was murdered, as they do. They are very good at killing people. I mean, that's their profession, one of their professions. Burglaries, killing people. I've had them come into my condominium at night when I'm sleeping and leave subliminal messages in my bedroom when I get up in the morning. So we're dealing with this unbelievable, wrong, illegal, criminal government enterprise. You have to understand, Dr. Stan, there's two elements in the government. There's the covert and the overt. The overt are the ones that I belong to when I was in the FBI. That's the guys that go to the bank robbery and ask questions about what the suspects look like. The covert are the ones that are trained killers, assassins, burglars. They recruit these people, these covert operators, from special forces. McVeigh himself was recruited from Special Forces. He wrote a letter to his sister and told his sister he'd been recruited by the CIA to work on the CIA drug operation.
1: Now, this is the Timothy McVeigh who was involved in the Oklahoma City bombing.
0: Right, right.
1: And have you ever seen a copy of that letter? I've heard of it. I know Representative Keyes says that he has a copy. Do you have a copy of the letter?
0: No, I don't. I'd like to get a copy of that.
1: Well, of course, Keyes says he has it. Timothy wrote to his sister and said he was actually part of a secret special forces unit involved in illegal activity. Terry Nichols has come forward with the same story. There's a book called A Secret Worth Dying For, written by the man who shared the cell block with Timothy McVeigh, and Timothy McVeigh told him. They were all, told them all, he was working for a special unit of the special forces involved in criminal activity, and that was what was behind the Oklahoma City bombing. But, of course, we could never let the American people know that. The book is available on the Internet. I got it from Amazon, A Secret Worth Dying For. So, and then, of course, the other information comes from Jeff Tredido, whose brother was killed in a prison there in Oklahoma City, beaten to death. That, of course, murder was covered up by the government. He actually got this award, $1,250,000 for pain and suffering for the family of the man who was beaten to death, but the government refuses to pay, even though, of course, the judge awarded the money to the family. So, but anyway, of course, it's an incredible story that, of course, that Timothy McVeigh was actually working as an agent of the dark side of government. Well, anybody wants to check that out, the book is available, and we can document the other things. Go right ahead.
0: Well, it gets better, Dr. Stan, because Terry Nichols has now come forward. He's the co-conspirator of Oklahoma City. Has now come forward with a 19-page affidavit and claims that McVeigh told him that Larry Potts, number two man in the FBI, was the person who coordinated the Oklahoma City bombing. Larry Potts, number two man in the FBI, coordinated the Oklahoma City bombing.
1: He did that, I guess. Terry Nichols has said that.
0: Terry Nichols has said that.
1: Right, of course. Okay.
0: And, of course, that's being ignored by the press. But there is an affidavit. That affidavit was filed in the court in Salt Lake City.
1: But, of course, you wouldn't expect that information would get out any more than you'd expect the truth about the murder of Martin Luther King, who was actually assassinated by a government hit team. But go right ahead.
0: Well, and so, anyway, you know, time marches on. We have all these, this situation. It's actually deplorable. It's unbelievable. The government keeps getting away with it. And now we're looking at candidates like Hillary Clinton and Obama and McCain I mean, they're all belong to the Council on Foreign Relations, CFR.
1: Well, I don't think that Obama belongs, but he's surrounded by CFR people, and Hillary's surrounded by CFR people, and John McCain belongs to the CFR, so we really don't have a choice, do we?
0: No, we really don't. I thought that Obama and Hillary were also members.
1: Not to my knowledge. I could be mistaken. But
0: I could be mistaken,
1: but we do know that they're both, for instance, who is the chief foreign policy advisor for Obama? His name is Zbigniew Brzezinski. Remember the CFR man who organized the Trilateral Commission, and certainly somebody just said my producer is saying that Hillary's been to a Bilderberger meeting. Anyway, go ahead.
0: Well, yeah, I'm sure she has. And now, speaking of the Bohemian Grove, right up the street from where you are, Dr. Stan, that's kind of an interesting story. My webmaster, and this may have something to do with my website, tedgunderson.com, being down, and he's also, his name is Chris Jones, he is also webmaster for, I can't think of the ex-police officer from Phoenix offhand, also he's the webmaster for a woman named Linda Cater, and He took a job in the Bohemian Grove here a couple of summers ago and came out with pictures, Chris Jones did, and put them on my website of the various locations, the cottages where they all stayed, of Jack McManus, the police officer, a former Phoenix police officer. And he put them on there, and also Chris, in addition to being our webmasters, he's a limousine driver. He owns his own limousine. And when he'd take police officers, primarily from the Orange County area, in his limousine, and they'd be taking dope and getting drunk and so forth, after you dropped them off, he was calling the watch commander at the police department and telling him what's happening. Anyway, he was recently arrested for child molestation. And I told Chris, I said, look, I will personally testify for you. And I reviewed the police investigation and testified concerning the interrogation techniques and also concerning the report writing and what have you. And in the interviews by the police officers with the children, they're all juveniles, they asked leading questions, they offered their opinions, totally unethical and not professional at all. Now, the worst part about it all is we just had a trial. That's one of the reasons I'm in Southern California. And every one of those boys, there were six boys, every one of them said he never touched them. He never touched them. There was no sex involved. Chris was interviewed by a psychiatrist, and before he would be interviewed with a psychiatrist, the psychiatrist made him take a polygraph test. He passed the polygraph test. The psychiatrist tested

we have a situation where on one occasion in 3.5 years, Chris dealt a strip poker, dealt the hand for strip poker. The boys went down to the box of shorts, didn't go any further than that. Again, Chris did not touch these boys. One time he played strip poker, Chris was tried and convicted of 3 counts of sexual molestation. Chris just has not been sentenced yet. He's going to be sentenced April the 25th. There's no question about it. The man, his attorney, in the middle of the trial, Chris's attorney, told Chris, "Chris, you're being framed." So there we have somebody who dared to step forward in the Bohemian Grove situation, which is where many of our dignitaries and leaders in Washington, D.C. go, including Henry Kissinger, and Nixon's been there in the past, and they have, who knows, they supposedly have a mock human sacrifice, but who knows if it's mock or otherwise. Alex Jones has done an excellent video of the Bohemian Grove.

0: Well, unfortunately, there is a lot of very convincing information, but I have you on because I don't believe that. I believe you're just what you purport to be, and I think it's so vitally important that people understand that this is what happens to people who try to get the truth out. There's an organized effort to discredit them. And I've heard this from so many people, and I just simply say, I don't believe it. Well, Ted, certainly you are certainly doing your... are you working on any cases at the present time?
1: Yes, I'm working a case involving Satanic Cult out of Sonoma County, California, and also out of Wisconsin. It's kind of an interesting story. This fellow, a lumberman from Wisconsin, interrupted the Satanic ceremony on October 31st, 2004, in the woods in Sonoma. He had a gun battle, shot and killed five of them, and he reported to the newspapers. He didn't know if he should report it to the police or not because they're afraid to be charged with murder. He rescued a girl. The girl jumped in the car and took off. She was in the nude. And then he, a year, some several months later, two more Satanists came after him in Wisconsin. So that's the case I'm working right now.
0: All right, fine. Well, is he still alive?
1: He's still alive. He had a gun battle in Wisconsin. He shot them too, so.
0: Well, of course,
1: they got away. They had bulletproof vests on.
0: Well, I think that people have to understand there really are satanic cults. And they really tie into the levels, the highest levels of our government. Until people understand that this is not imaginary. It's really very, very real. And, of course, we are involved in that classic battle between good and evil. Unfortunately, for the present, evil is on the throne. We'll be back in just a moment to wrap up the program here with Ted Gundersen right here at Radio Liberty. Ted, we've got 3 minutes to wrap up the programs. Why don't you go ahead?
1: Well, again, I can't emphasize too much that you people need to buy my DVDs for shipping and handling. They're $3.83 a piece. You can buy 10 of them for $17. And just send me a $20 bill, and go on the internet, one-free-dvd.com, one-free-dvd.com, and pick out your, there's over 400 to choose from, and send the money in. And so I can't emphasize that too much. I urge you folks to send $18 for a copy of Pawns in the Game, which explains the international satanic movement that's taking place in our country and our world today, and also $18 for the book The Franklin Cover-Up, that was sold 180,000 copies without any publicity. By the way, Barnes & Noble and the other major bookstores refused to carry that book, by the way, Dr. Stan.
0: I'm not surprised.
1: And my address is Post Office Ted Gundersen, $18 on each book, Ted Gundersen, Post Office Box 38, Claytonia, Claytonia, Nebraska, 68328.
0: One more time, give that address.
1: Okay. Ted Gundersen, Post Office Box 38, Claytonia, Claytonia, Nebraska, 68328. $18 for each book.
0: Oh, no, is there any chance that, Jeffrey McDonald, Captain Jeffrey McDonald, who's been in prison for a crime he didn't commit for 25 years, is going to get another trial? Is there any way to get another judge, of course, an impartial judge?
1: I doubt it. I doubt it. I don't think so. I think this poor man's... I have other victims. Mike Riconosciuto is another victim. Look up his website, Riconosciuto. Michael Riconosciuto. You'll find some interesting information there.
0: And what was he? What was he in for?
1: He was an agency, a CIA agent for some 20 years. He dared to testify against the Department of Justice with the Brooks Committee here back in the late 1980s. He testified and shortly thereafter was arrested for drugs, tried and convicted, sentenced to 30 years.
0: Well, of course, we know that they tried to set up a John DeLorean. Of course, the DeLorean cars, that was obviously set up, and John DeLorean was very, very fortunate to get off on that. They set people up, innocent people, and they send them to jail. And, of course, this is the dark side of the Federal Bureau of Investigation. And until you understand, of course, that these things really do go on in our country, and, of course, this is why every one of you out there in the audience should be concerned. Ted, thanks so very much. God bless you, and
1: thank
0: may
1: you
0: protect you. this is Dr. Stan, and I hope you've enjoyed our two-hour interview with Ted Gundersen. I think he's a very, very courageous man. I've met Ted many times. I've studied his career, and I believe he's just what he purports to be, and his information is absolutely correct. For instance, one of the richest men in the world was involved with the this pedophile ring described in the Franklin cover-up. Another one, his foundation, finances the World Service Group, which is a subdivision up front for the Lucis Trust, which is a Luciferian organization. The New Group of World Service is the name of it, and you can go to their website. They've actually taken the Jimmy Carter Foundation down, but they, at least the last time I was there, they had kept up the foundation as a funder, a major funder for the New Group of World Service, foundation for another one of the richest men of the world. So, ladies and gentlemen, this is not imaginary, it's really very real, and of course, if you want to get to be wealthy, why you go over to the dark side, there's tremendous advantages to it, only, of course, you'll spend your eternity in hell. And that, of course, is the background of my talk on the forbidden secret. There really is power, there is wealth, there is prosperity, there's notoriety, there's fame there, but of course, it will cost you your eternal soul. Avoid it like you would the plague. So again, we hope that many of you want to get my book, The Brotherhood of Darkness, my talk on the forbidden secret, our four-tape, four-CD set on the secret behind the secret. And that is, of course, what Oprah Winfrey and Larry Flynn are actually promoting all across America today. And millions of people are getting roped into this whole idea of the law of attraction. And there's a DVD that sold millions of copies, and a book that sold millions of copies are called The Secret. The Secret. Go up on the internet. You can pull them down. They have a whole network of people all across the world who are involved with The Secret. But what is The Secret? Well, it's exactly the same secret that I warn against in my talk on the forbidden secret. But they're encouraging you to join in this and to meditate and to focus your attention. And by focusing your attention, applying the law of attraction, you'll be able to control the universe. Because, of course, they tell you the ultimate secret, and that is that you are God. And that's exactly what the serpent said to Eve in the Garden of Eden. If you will eat of the fruit of the tree of the knowledge of good and evil, you shall be as God, and you shall never die. And what is the most incredible thing is that there are literally millions of people today are being drawn into this. Of course, we're told in the Second Thessalonians, second chapter, that before the man of sin is exposed, there will be a great falling away of the church. People tell you, you can't lose your salvation. Well, I really tend to disagree with that. I believe millions of people are being drawn away from the Christian gospel by the false leaders out there who are recruiting them into The Secret, which is why you need to get our four tape or four CD set, The Secret Behind the Secret. And then let me suggest that you get our four tape set on the wisdom of Malachi Martin and the book that goes with that, entitled Hostage to the Devil. You get our four tape or four CD set on the supernatural and the book that goes with that, The Beautiful Side of Evil. The Beautiful Side of Evil, written by Johanna Michelson, who is a medium. And then, of course, the book and the four tape set on Satanic Crimes, which, of course, is a rehashing of the book written by Maury Torrey on the ultimate evil. And it includes not only that, but a great deal of information on the Bilderbergers. Of course, this most powerful organization. We know that Bill Clinton's been to the Bilderberger meetings. Apparently, Hillary's been to the Bilderberger meetings. And you have to understand that this satanic movement extends into all of our organizations, the CFR, the Trilateral Commission, the Club of Rome, all part of this network of evil. 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

0: creator, only he has the right to set the rules. But Adam disobeyed God, and since then we've all broken God's commandments. Scripture says that all have sinned and that no one is righteous. That's the bad news. But the good news is that Jesus came and died in our place. He took our penalty by dying on the cross, and he defeated death by rising from the dead. Now he freely offers forgiveness and eternal life to all of those who believe.
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Was that a pivotal historical moment we just went stumbling past? 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So come a little closer, give me something to grasp. 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We're working every dread day that is given us. 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

0: God said, I need somebody willing to get up before dawn, milk cows, work all day in the fields, milk cows again, eat supper, then go to town and stay past midnight at a meeting of the school board. So God made a farmer.
1: My administration will be focused on three very important words. Jobs, jobs, jobs.
2: Policeman must be a minister, a social worker, a diplomat, a tough guy, and a gentleman. And of course he'll have to be a genius because he'll have to feed a family on a policeman's salary.
1: From this day forward, it's going to be only America first. America first. We, the citizens of America, are now joined in a great national effort to rebuild our country and restore its promise for all of our people. Because today, we are not merely transferring power from one administration to another or from one party to another, but we are transferring power from Washington, D.C. and giving it back to you, the people.
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1: Morning, kids.
0: Thank you so much for joining us, and welcome to the program.
1: Everybody's doing all right on Friday here.
2: Morning.
1: Morning, Shane. You'd be expecting Brent along at some point. He's not here already. I don't know if he

0: Well, there you go with our little familiar lyrics from Mr. Alvin Lee so many decades ago. Roger Sales with you here, and Chris is along for the ride early. And it is the 14th of May, the day after Tuesday, by the way, Martes, and in Spanish. And the day after, we had a really good show going yesterday for about an hour and a half. And zappo wappo, the electricity goes off. It doesn't just have a little blurp, a little hiccup thing. It's off for hours. Okay. And don't know why. It was raining. It was kind of a funky day. And so when it went off, rather than yell, scream, hit the wall, and all that stuff, I've kind of gotten to the point where I can take this technical interruption stuff in a better stride. I've got a very volatile personality at times, Chris. I can get right in your face, all right? And so, regardless, what I did was said, well, hell, I'll just go back to bed. So I left a light on in the living room, and I figured when it would go on, it'd tell me the electricity was back. And, of course, I overslept and all that stuff. But that was the problem yesterday, and I was very disappointed personally, because we were having such a dadgum good discussion, and there's so much that's important that's happening that, we could have fit into that last 30 minutes, but Mr. Luce, Senor Luce, that's electricity in Spanish, Chris, Luce. Senor Luce said, no. So we're back today, and got things, a lot of things happening in the world. Shane's joined us. Hey, Shane.
1: Good morning.
0: Hey, I want you to have a vigil there, out there in your neighborhood, because some of those Apple executives may be wanting to jump out of the top floor. How big is that building out there, Shane?
1: Actually, I'm not necessarily close to like the spaceship. Campus, but I'm more closer to. Pretty much the original Apple computer when it was first built and made. It's done like humongous transformations and moves.
0: I have no doubt about that. Where are their headquarters in proximity to you now?
1: Probably about a couple of miles away. It's pretty far away from where it first started.
0: Yeah, well, I can imagine all that. That where you are is where they were building the ping pong machine, Pong, right? Well, let me ask you a question. Where that new headquarters is, a couple of miles away from where you are now, how high is that building?
1: Yeah.
0: How high is that building?
1: It's pretty massive.
0: Yeah.
1: Pretty massive.
0: Okay.
1: And also has like I've never been in it personally.
0: Yes.
1: But I know people who do work in it.
0: Uh-huh.
1: I do know people, and I'll see them tonight at like 8 tonight.
0: Uh-huh. Well.
1: So I'll have some more questions.
0: Okay. Good. Well, the reason I was asking that is because do you know what's going on with their stock lately?
1: Tumbling, something like that,
0: Well, let's keep in mind, just for a little background for everybody, who's the largest Apple stockholder in the world? Do you know?
1: Apple?
0: No. Well, they may be with some of these stock buybacks. It may be the information I've got is a bit dated because of that trend in the corporate circles of them buying back their own stocks. And Apple's been a real culprit of that. Okay. But here a while back, there was a comment in an article I read, the largest shareholder of Apple stock in the world is the Swiss Central Bank.
1: Mm-hmm.
0: Okay. Yeah. So, and they, of course, as you're saying, with Mr. Trump giving them all the corpse that tax break here when he first got in, and they didn't bring it back to hire people or build new buildings out there. They brought it back and they bought their own stock, which in essence hollows a corporation out in many ways. But their stock was over $200 a share pretty recently.
1: Mm-hmm.
0: It's down to $87 yesterday.
2: A precipitous drop.
0: Okay, that's a pretty big drop. Now I was thinking, and I've alluded to this a couple of times. Our friend Cliff High, a while back, and remember, the closer to a date or an event they get, the more accurate they are. And this was about 2 years ago in June, I remember. And he came on a Monday and did a little video interview, and he said something's going to happen on Friday. Remember, they can't tell what it is. They just know something's going to happen. He says something's going to happen Friday that's going to go unnoticed, relatively, but it will give us long-range effects, and we'll be dealing with it for a long time in the future. That was what he said. And that Friday afternoon, in the afternoon, the tech sector dropped 5%. Okay, and you're still seeing it, and we've been seeing it for a couple of years, because that's all the unicorn stocks and all that stuff they've been riding. Perfect example, two of them right from your area recently on initial public offering, Shane, and one of them is a Uber type company called Lyft that tried to get their IPO out ahead of Uber, and then of course Uber's IPO was last week, and the stock's already down 20%. And evidently, what I picked up out of a Zero Hedge article, is the shorts on the Lyft stock probably outnumber the longs. They're naked shorting Lyft stock. So Lyft doesn't look very healthy right out the gate, and Uber about the same. So obviously, those are tech stocks. And hey, we're right on the precipice of all this stuff really turning down. I mean, the signs are obviously bad. You can see what's going on with Bitcoin in the last couple of days. Chris alluded to it right before we went on the air. So clumsily today, Chris, because when I pressed the damn button, it didn't click. But you were alluding to the price of Bitcoin was almost at $8,200 this morning when I got up. It's back down around 8,000. And as we were saying yesterday, remember, it wasn't too far in the distant past. We were looking at 3,000 or right above 3,000 for Bitcoin. Now, 3,000 to 8,000 in 3 or 4 months is pretty good gain.
2: I'd say so.
0: Okay. So we're right in that. I don't think we'll... I may be wrong. I think that the fundamentals, this long Bitcoin winter that we went through for a year and a half almost, but what that long time did was it solidified the base, and it solidified it down in that $3,000 range. And I don't believe we'll visit that again. I may be wrong. Okay, I'm always open to be wrong, but my sense tells me that we're right about to turn the corner and start to see more and more of this stuff become exposed, and people not only getting into the cyber coin, there'll be a few of us, because don't forget, it's still the early adopter stage in the growth of that history. And you're going to see many more people, I believe, because of familiarity and history and established stuff, I think you're going to see many more people, initially anyway, drift to gold and silver. But so that's about where we are. We got both bases, all three bases covered, really. And it's a pretty exciting time. Yes, absolutely. You can say something, Shane.
1: Yes, I believe that this is the only time, this is the last time you'll see gold at 1,300. And Bitcoin at what, 6,000? This is the last time you'll be able to see that until those prices climb. Those prices are going to go up and up and up and up.
0: Well,
1: and because why? Why? Because the financial situation is in dire straits.
0: It's in
1: dire straits. So they need to pump it up with fiat and with QE. And also the sanctions and all these things. So yes,
0: how about
1: this
0: wars?
1: Is the last time we'll see.
0: How about little wars maybe over around the Straits of Hormuz? because that's really that's really heating up too. Yeah, I think you're generally right. The financial system. Let me see if I can rephrase your term, Shane. The financial system is in deep doo-doo. Okay, and so the only thing that they've got as a recompense is to print money and go back to QE. But the problem is they kept it there so long. Excuse me, my stomach's wanting to give me some feedback today. They've kept it there for so long that it's only what's the federal funds rate? 2.5%? They've raised it that 0.25%, 0.25%, 0.25%. And every time they did, the market almost had a conniption, and they got it up to around 2.5. Trump's telling us it's the greatest economy in 40 or 50 years. And yet in the background, they're saying, Federal Reserve, please drop the rates as much as 1 point. 1 point. And they very rarely ever do things like that. Why would they request it to be dropped 1 full percentage point when the economy's so good? Okay? So there's a lot of inconsistencies out there, and just be damn fortunate that we've got a bead and we've got a forum to discuss these things so that you can learn off of. I've been studying this stuff for as long as I've been studying the legal stuff, because I knew they went hand in hand from the start. And so it's just a fortunate time for us. We've got what every conqueror in the history of the world has had. Okay, doesn't matter when they lived, doesn't matter who they fought. They all won because they had a spy in the enemy's camp and they had prior knowledge. And you've got prior knowledge here. And if you don't take advantage of it, you got nobody else to blame but go look in that old mirror and say, how you doing? Okay? And don't forget, as I was having a discussion, a talk with my mom on Mother's Day, and some stuff came up, and family stuff, and I said, well, don't forget Dr. Laura Schlesinger's famous statement, we're all where we are because of choices we've made. Okay?
1: True.
0: So make some good choices. You know, that's what we're about here, is letting you know you got, most of you didn't know, I dare say, most of you didn't know that you had a choice politically and that you could opt out of this running, thieving, Babylonian horse thief crap game they got
1: probably
0: you in. Okay? And so I don't ever tell any of you to file this paperwork. I've never done that with one person in 8 years. But I have sat down and tried to intellectually reason with them and at least let them know they got a choice. And once they know they've got a choice, then the burden's off me. And so that's what we do. Same thing here. You got a choice. You can go, if you got a big inheritance or something come your way, you could go and keep it in that fiat paper and go bury it in your mattress and have nothing down the road. Or you could put it in one of these little cubby holes and maybe literally turn your situation around, because the gains are going to be that intense. If, and my sense, we've talked about this before, but you know how we get to know these guys? We get to know these guys because we know how they operate legally. We know how they hide in the bushes and wait and wait and wait and then sneak something around your foot, some snare around your foot that you don't even realize is there. And they don't even pull the string. They let the damn string go for years in your life, and you walk down the life's path, and finally they yank on it. Okay? And that's how our enemy does stuff, all right? And so we've got some advantages because we know them at this point. I think most of you regular folks would agree we know these guys pretty well, okay? And every one of us detests them, I believe. But you cannot not respect them. You've got to respect what they've been able to accomplish, even though it's on the negative side. Okay, and having a healthy respect for your enemy to the point of where you will take the extra time to do the extra study and understand how he thinks, how he sets goals, how he accomplishes things, and all those MOs, if you will, motive operandis. If you got that down, these people are real beatable, because everything they always do is based on fraud. They've got no legitimacy except in our eyes. Perceived legitimacy generally with folks because of their intimidation routine. Don't you pretty much agree with that, Chris?
2: Well, I was just musing because you were emoting memories from years gone past from Furniture Liquidators Incorporated in Oklahoma City, an offshoot of House of Ideas, a decorating house, and a very colorful individual that was there named Ed Drangle, who had done some work as a Bible salesman. And he always told us that they had been taught to be sure and find something to compliment the lady of the house on when he got into the door. And he said he went to this house one time, and there was this really fat woman, and she was just disheveled. The kids were running crazy, and he was searching for something to compliment. The house was a wreck. He says, "Well, you sure don't sweat much for a fat lady."
0: Well, now that's a witty line. How did she take it? Did he allude to that? Did she like beat him with the rolling pin or what?
2: He didn't say if he was chased out with a broom or she bought the Bible. I'm not sure. But I think knowing them by their works and their appearance and being able to colorfully illustrate what they are and articulate it with some specificity is something that the world has gotten pretty good at.
0: Yeah. Well, he may not have made that sale, Chris. He might have missed that one. We're just in a real fortunate situation. I did some guys that do a show. I'm not sure how many networks we were carried on last night, but I met these fellas that are associated with Eurofolk, our sister network over there next door. And we had scheduled, because I said, your audience needs to understand this stuff, okay? Rather than playing Don Quixote or shadow boxing, you need to understand exactly what's going on. And so I had that show with them last night, and they had some technical problems too. We got started a bit late, this, that, and the other. But it was real good to get on there and go back over these basics to new people. And hey, Bob, welcome aboard, man. And in the middle of it, they had a chat room going. And Chris, one of our old buddies, was in their chat room last night. And that is our friend from over there in Tejas land named Lark. Okay. And probably many people in the audience familiar with Lark. All right. And Lark was typing in there. And he goes, "No, man, you got all these what about mortgages and this and driver's license and all that?" And, you know, it amazes me that we cannot get across to our community, to somebody of Lark's stature and time in grade, if you will, good military term there, of time in grade in the Patriot movement. And those people still think that we do something to bring this upon ourselves. Okay, and you cannot get hardly into people's mind that this is, you didn't do anything. This came upon you when you inhale for the first time, you got it. When your head popped out of the birth canal, you had it. Okay, and all the rest of that stuff is just confirmation of it because they're getting your consent and your agreement because that legitimizes their fraudulent-based system. It's the only way it can work. But our people cannot get that mis and disinformation, whether of whichever it is, okay, out of their minds. Bob, what's going on with you, man, today? You ought to be pretty happy here lately.
3: Well, I just tuned in. I could not, howdy, I couldn't get it on the regular, on the PPN play-in window, so I
0: really?
3: Had to call in. So
0: really?
3: I'm behind the eight ball. I don't know where you're at. I'm just
0: okay.
3: Listening.
0: All right. Well, did you try tune in? Are we going out over tune in?
3: I've never tuned in.
0: Okay. Well, you may want to try that.
3: I was just listening.
0: That's an excellent resource. Boy, the fidelity on that thing's excellent. Okay. And I'm sorry you're having problems. Is anybody else having problems accessing through the website? And I'll yank on old webmaster's chain because that would be needed. Or is this a problem that you have intermittently, Bob?
3: Seldom. It usually works.
0: Okay. Well, if
3: most
0: somebody...
3: times if I don't get it when I call in, I don't get anything, and I find out later that the show was canceled for whatever reason. So this is unusual.
0: Okay. Well, if somebody out there could give us a little help, the blind leading the blind here, maybe check on the website and see if your player plays the listen now or whatever the button says. And if not, if it's not working, we probably need to get it straightened out. Well, Bob, you hadn't missed too much. We were just talking about, I was mentioning that I was on with Brian and Graham last night. And Brian is Irish, lives in the southern part of Ireland. And Graham is English, I believe, and does his... Brian's very lucky. He's got an engineer and a producer, and his name's Graham. And so we got on there and just went over the basics of everything and covered, you know, as simply as... as I can, especially for a new audience, to expose them to this stuff, and we'll see where it goes. I'd like to think maybe we had some new listeners, and we gave all the information on the show and the number out last night, and we take calls, and if people get into this and they think they're confused about whatever, that's why we're here. We're here to let you know you got a choice, and then if you choose to go down that path, help you, and if you need some help in the decision-making process on getting whatever points are confusing you cleared up in your mind, that's what we're here for, too.
3: You know, I was looking a little longer at that site that I gave you. I didn't give you the site, just the court case, and now I can't even come up with what it was. Concerning the guy growing his own crops and feeding it to his own animals.
0: Yes.
3: And the 1942 date on it, and the Ag Department, the Secretary of Agriculture was the plaintiff, and the defendant was this Phil Filburn, Roscoe Filburn. And I was listening. I've not looked it up myself, but I was just listening to Brother Gregory dissect the writings that the court made. And they made express reference to, in former times, this would have been the case that, you know, it needed to be tied in through the Commerce Clause or whatever.
0: Uh-huh.
3: The point being that that's no longer the point. It doesn't matter whether it's interstate or intrastate. It's about you. You are what's changed.
0: Yep.
3: And it's subtle. You know, they don't come right out and say it, obviously. We all know that. But it just hit me again. It's just right there in front of you, but it's so elusive. It's so difficult to see.
0: It is hard to see. They've really blinded it, but we've got some tremendous people out there like Daryl and you and Chris and Shane and the other people that have answered the clarion call and figured this was the path you wanted to walk. So we've got a lot of people that have different perspectives on things here too, okay? And that's just real advantageous for the future as some of these new people stick their head in and poke around a little bit. By the way, I got a message from Ben, and he said that it was working for him, and now Jack says that it's not working, but the tab below, the link for TuneIn, is working fine. So I don't know what the heck's going on over there. It may be evidently working for you, and it may evidently not be working for you. So just remember that today is the 14th, and it's the day after Monday the 13th. And as we commented yesterday, it's usually Friday the 13th that screws you up, but yesterday it was Monday the 13th that got us with the electricity. So anyway, there's a lot of stuff going on. We got this Iran situation that looks like a big bluff, but boy, they're sure trying to start something over there. They'd love to get a forceful reaction from the Iranians. They're setting the bait up everywhere over there. And I heard a long discussion on it with Gordon Duff from Veterans Today and one of his other editorial staff on there with tremendous connections in that part of the world. And they were speculating. They said, usually when something like this happens, it's a distraction for something. So what is it else in the area, the region, that's a distraction? And I was trying to scream at them, it's the financial system that's the distraction. Remember what Gordon Salente, Gerald Salente, says. You know, when all else fails, they take you to war. All right, their backs are a little bit on the wall. Bob, Bitcoin was up to almost $8,200 when I got up this morning. It's backed off a little since.
3: I saw that.
0: Yesterday, did you notice where they halted gold yesterday? Did anybody check those charts yesterday?
1: No.
0: Well, it supposedly got over 1,300, but if you look at the gold chart yesterday, the minute it got to 1,299, they stopped it cold, and the rest of the day it just bumped right under that 1,300 line. 1,300 is a very important price for them on gold, obviously. Okay. Now, what it
3: looks
0: like.
3: On Silver Doctors, it showed 1,302 at some point.
0: It edged right over it, but they didn't let it stay there very long, and then they kept it under that that Maginot line of 1,300. What we were talking about that you missed earlier, Bob, was I was asking Shane, because he lives out there around those Apple people and those Apple facilities. You know what's gone on with Apple stock here recently?
3: Going in the tank.
0: It's going from 200 down to 87.50 yesterday, and the Supreme Court had a ruling against Apple, evidently, where Roberts, I didn't read too much about it, but Roberts evidently sided with the liberals on the court, and they're slapping Apple with not, you can't be a monopoly. Okay, so they're handing them some remedy about something on somebody's complaint about them being very monopolistic. So that the tech stocks are what's been keeping this whole damn thing up for all these years. Okay, so between that and the trade war with China and the deteriorating of the financial system and mainly the bond market, to the point where they can't raise rates anymore. They're wanting them to drop rates. And many, I think it was, 13 different countries in Europe are running negative rate interest rate bonds. In other words, you give me so much money and I'm going to give you this much less back. Now, what kind of an idiot, what kind of an absolute idiot is going to do something like that?
1: Guaranteed.
3: Oh, God, yeah.
0: I mean, it's not one or two countries. This is 11 or 13 countries over there. We're talking about this condition.
3: Yeah. That's
1: all part of that.
0: Well,
1: European Union.
0: And you see, and you wonder why they're trying to poke Iran over there. Okay. So let's see what else is of interest.
3: That whole NERP and ZERP thing, I just have to chuckle anytime I hear those phrases, because it's as foolish as it sounds. You know, it sounds like something out of Dr. Seuss.
0: Yeah, it does.
3: And that's about the grade level you'd have to be at to think this is anything more than a terrible idea.
0: You know, so many people don't even, percentage-wise, don't even understand what we're talking about, much less realize that it's going on and has been going on.
3: Right.
0: So, once again, consider, you know, we got to, let's look at the beneficial side of life and be grateful for our blessings, and we're very blessed, okay? I caught this article last week, and I wanted to cover it for a couple of days, and we just never could get into it. And it's written by old Simon Black, our buddy Simon Black, you know, the sovereign man. And it's on a really important point that, especially for new people, and maybe even especially for folks like Lark that insist on going back to that old patriot mythology crap, okay? And that is the difference between just Sanguinus, is that how it's pronounced, Chris? And Justiera. Now, do you know what I'm talking about, Shane?
1: A little bit, yes.
0: Well, there's only two ways.
1: Justiceville and Justitium. Yes.
0: Okay, well, those are the two courts, different types of law in Rome. This is not that. Yeah. It just uses that. I think maybe it's lex, not just. No, lex is the king. Regardless, it's these two different ways. My terminology's not as exact
3: Rex would be the king.
0: Yes, Rex, lex. Lex Rex, the law of the king. Well, I think it might be Lex. Regardless, it's either Lex or Jus.
3: Lex is as in lexicon. Lex has to do with words.
0: Right. Well, the concept we're talking about
3: anyway.
0: Is how your hereditament is passed. And there's only two ways, okay? And one of them is by blood, who your father and mother were. And if that was the system that was in place in our country, your mother and father would sign that birth certificate. I mean, excuse me, not the birth certificate, the verification fact sheet. There's two.
3: Or they would just act like they did, it sounds like.
0: Well, yeah. I mean, because they'd recognize that that was their blood. But we know from Brian's research and what the lady there in the hospital told him, that's obviously, evidently never done. It's just carried over, unsigned,
3: right.
0: And put into the computer terminal, and everything happens post that. So the one is by blood and the other is by birth. Those are the only two options here. There's not a lot of other things to consider or discuss. You're either one or the other. And we like to get things down to that dialectic basic right there because you can really work with it at that point. Okay? And so we know that the one by blood is hereditary through the family, and that would seem to be that it would require some recognition on that initial piece of paper that's generated. But then the other one is by birth. And why are people? I mean, I think we'd probably get pretty much universal agreement that the 14th Amendment is real important here. Would you agree? You think we could do that, Chris, in the Patriot community, that we could even get an agreement on something that basic and important, that the 14th Amendment is of preeminent importance here to consider?
2: Absolutely. If you don't know that, then you're probably a plastic patriot.
0: Okay. Well, then, so you'd agree with that statement, that a large, even in our fractured community of all these different opinions and stuff, that we could probably get a pretty high percentage of agreement on that statement.
2: Lark's a very, very smart fellow.
0: This isn't about Lark. I just pick him out and pick on him because he showed up last night. We hadn't heard from him in a long time. But I was shocked that it's so difficult. You know, it's Mark Twain. It's easier to fool a man than tell him he's been fooled. I mean, that's what we're dealing with here, okay? So if we could get that high percentage of agreement on the fact that the 14th Amendment is extremely important here, why can't they read the first five words? All persons born. Born, B-O-R-N, all persons born or naturalized. Why can't they get that in their head?
2: And next to, and subject to.
0: Yeah, but this is the born thing. And they're assigning you a citizenship based on that phrase of that amendment at birth, all persons born, and that's what they're doing. Why do people continue to think that it's something you do with them subsequent to that is the nexus of this? And then we got the bunch that thinks it's the birth certificate. The birth certificate doesn't do anything but represent the fact that you're born into this system and have birthright citizenship, their nomenclature.
1: Yes.
0: But it's important. It's important. You know, Samuel called last Friday and saying, boy, it's hard talking to people about this. How do you talk to people about this?
1: Absolutely.
0: What are the bases that you build on? How do you provoke them to see if they're even interested with things like, are you a citizen of the United States? Are you a citizen of the United States of America? Well, if you're out explaining things to people, this area we're discussing right here is – is something that's simple, I think, for people to understand, and it's super important because you can illustrate exactly what's happening. You can go to your little pocket constitution and you can thumb through those pages to the 14th Amendment and you can show them that word born right there. Now, if you want to take them a little further down that amendment, something that's relatively new to me was a couple years ago, it hit me, of applying the Al-Adask approach. And that word, as Chris was saying, and subject to the jurisdiction thereof, all persons born or naturalized in the United States, comma, and subject to the jurisdiction thereof, comma, are citizens of the United States, small c, and the state wherein they reside. That's the first clause. It does not say all persons born or naturalized in the United States are subject to the jurisdiction thereof. It doesn't say that. It says and. And there's a couple of points, if you're out talking to people and trying to explain, that are absolutely critical. Born, and the fact there's only two ways, hereditament or citizenship, if you will, or passed. And you're either pregnant or you're not pregnant. It's the same test, okay? And then that word and changed to are. Well, I would think you could probably sit down and open to some great degree anybody's mind with those couple of facts. Do you agree with that, Chris?
2: Absolutely. You at least have to consider contemplating it and giving it some consideration, although I do observe that 341B of that non-citizen state national certification they talk about, where it says that all U.S. citizens are U.S. nationals, but not all U.S. nationals are U.S. citizens, also speaks volumes to it.
0: It speaks volumes. It's the finest piece of documentation, straightforward verbiage that I've ever seen out of these people on this topic. That's how important that is.
2: You know, there was something about that that I found particularly insidious and deceitful. Is they tell you of Section 341B, they don't tell you if it's Title 8, Section 341B, or Title 8, Section 1101, subset Section 341B. It's particularly not delineated clearly, kind of like when I called the passport office I told you last couple of days and talked to a supervisor there named Brent, and he told me that the travelstate.gov do only U.S. citizen passports. They don't do any non-citizen U.S. national passports. You have to go straight to the Department of State and to the chief counsel therein. That was a very revelative statement.
0: Are they talking about American Samoa passports, though?
2: Well, there wasn't any mention of American Samoa. It was strictly non-citizen U.S. national versus U.S. citizen.
0: Right.
2: Was the
0: right. Well, it may be, and I've never in all these years ever heard there's any difference. I've never had any kind of – nobody's really had any problems to any great extent until recently, Chris, you and of course, Mr. Schramm. If that's true and there's a whole different division, which very well may be true, and I could understand where there would be, all right, then when you basically send in your passport application with your documentation affidavit attached, then they must forward it over to that area.
2: Well, you would logically conclude that should be what they should do, but they appear to have some particular agendas adverse to what you might term ringleaders or liars of fires and the miters of men, I suppose.
0: It may be that they're finally reacting to this. It's been a number of years they hadn't had any kind of rebuttal except for that bluff letter and the rare phone call that people like Bob get. But they've been pretty tacit about everything, and it may be that they're getting hit with so many of them. I mean, you told me there's a couple other organizations that are advising people to now submit documents to the Secretary of State on this issue. So it's not just from us anymore. And it may be that they're really starting to get numbers of them and are trying to figure out something to do with it.
1: Good.
0: Don't know. Maybe, maybe not. I just want them to recognize our people's citizenship evidence. This article from Simon Black is about Sanguinis, Lex Sanguinis, whichever one it is, about your descent through blood, okay? And I'll read a little bit of it. It seems like there's Brian chipping in. What is Brian? I see when somebody messages me, I got to stop what I'm doing. Yeah, I know about that, Brian. WhatsApp, he's texted me, sent me an IM on this story about our Israeli buddies. And listen, they've taken over WhatsApp. Okay, Facebook gave them $20 billion when they were independent, so that they could use it as Facebook Messenger. And they brought the original founders of WhatsApp in, evidently, into the fold, and just recently both of them quit. They're so fed up with what Facebook's doing with it, they both quit. So anyway, evidently they've merged and got one of these high-tech Israeli things where they can, with WhatsApp, embed some kind of a bug on your phone with a phone call. And listen, I don't care if they hear what I'm saying. Hell, I want them to hear what I'm saying, okay? That's why everybody's so paranoid. Oh, they're going to be listening there. Okay, let them listen. Shit, maybe they'll learn something. Okay? Well, there's a couple other ones out there, Brian.
1: Rebuttal.
0: Give you a rebuttal on what, Shane?
1: Well, I mean, for them to listen to me, and therefore, why not find out? I'm sorry. Why not find out why they're listening to you rather than not listening to you?
0: I doubt if you're going to. Come on, Shane. There are more important things in life. You're probably never going to find out the answer to that question. Why do you want to go waste your time chasing it? Okay. I really highly suggest people take your time and apply it to things that are positive and not get sucked off into the minutiae on Republican and Democrat and George Papadopoulos and all that stuff. It's interesting. Know about it, but you don't have to get sucked into it totally. Put your time on things that are important. I dare say there's facets of this that everybody listening that you don't have a firm handle on. All right, and take and apply that time on things you don't really understand. Okay, but there's a couple other good apps out there you can use. Signal is the one that Ed Snowden recommends. Telegram is evidently very encrypted. They don't like it. And there's Viber, I think John and them use. So there's some other ones out there if you don't want to use it. It's just very common. The reason, see, you guys don't deal with it up there like we do out of the country. And that's the reason, is because generally everybody that gets a phone up there gets it with a subscription. You got so much bandwidth per month, all right? Well, people down here not having that kind of affluence have phones where they can pay by the minute. So we go pay in advance for our minutes, okay? And so WhatsApp being free and working off Wi-Fi is a real, real good way to communicate. Hell, I don't care if the Israelis listen. Let them listen. It's just like these shows. Let them listen. Maybe they'll learn something.
1: Correct.
0: Back to our little story here. It says in the year 1492, I didn't want to get into a big reading of this, but a little bit of it's interesting, and I don't know whether y'all will be surprised or not. In the year 1492, at a port city about 50 miles south of where Columbus was preparing to set sail for the New World, Spanish Jews were desperately scrambling to flee Spain. King Ferdinand, where's that crackling coming from? Is somebody messing with paper?
1: Sorry.
0: Please mute if you're going to do that, Shane. King Ferdinand and Queen Isabella gave all Jewish Spaniards just 4 months' notice to leave the country, convert to Christianity, or die. There's your three choices, Chris. You can either leave the country, you can convert to Christianity, or you get your burned at the stake. These were called Sephardic Jews. Sephardic is Hebrew for Spanish, it says. And they were forced to sell their properties and businesses. With such a small window of time to leave, these properties flooded the market and the price of real estate crashed. Imagine that's one of the few times they've ever lost money on it. But it hardly mattered anyway, since the Jewish people were not allowed to take their gold or silver with them either. If you're Jewish, then it's more likely not that your ancestors were persecuted. Oh, they were so persecuted. Because nobody ever asks why, do they? Do you ever see anybody ask why they were so persecuted? Because they were stealing everybody's houses and money through usury. Do you ever see that in a sentence anywhere? Do you ever hear that question asked?
3: Pretty much gets left out.
0: Okay. So they're so persecuted over thousands of years. Their history's whipping boys. I wonder why. Whether in Spain, Portugal, Russia, Germany, Poland, or elsewhere in the world, it is a tragic history. It's tragic, Bob. It's a tragic history that some governments today are trying to fix by restoring citizenship to the descendants of those they persecuted. So yes, if you're Jewish or you have Jewish ancestry, it's possible you might qualify. You might qualify for a second passport and citizenship. Okay, and he goes down and he gives a list. Citizenship, Spanish citizenship, Portuguese citizenship, Polish citizenship, German citizenship, and of course, Israeli citizenship. Doesn't say a damn word in here about the Gentiles. Okay, all he talks about are these persecuted maligners of truth that are historically proven to be liars, murderers, child stealers, usurers, and thieves. Now, under the Sanguinius theory of hereditament, there's a bunch of people like you that are not Jewish who aren't so persecuted. Do you feel persecuted, Bob? Let's have the victim mentality rolled out. I'm so persecuted. I've been enslaved.
3: They got it down to an art. There's no doubt.
0: Okay. But if any of you are out there and you want a second passport, you in those very same countries that were mentioned right there, Italy's another one, I believe, by the way. Italy just hadn't caved into them, evidently, yet on this story. But any of those, if you've got grandparents or a family that is of any of those nationalities, then you can go back, get your documentation together, go to the consulate or the representative in your area of that country and see if you can start these proceedings, and you too can have a second passport. But it only comes from countries that recognize Sanguinius way of passing hereditament. You know, we had a story here a couple of years ago that was pretty novel in the fact that it used all these things we're talking about here. And it was over in the province of Germany, Bob, called Saxony. Okay? And they had one of these immigrants there that had committed

0: those laws that we're charging you with are German laws, and you're a foreigner, and we only have a jus sanguinis way of hereditament in Germany, and therefore, because you can't be a citizen, we get to kick you out of here. So he was using the same thing and the same differences, but in an offensive way, to be able to kick an immigrant out because they have no birthright citizenship in Germany.
1: Sounds good to me. Like, so, maybe he actually had some sanity.
0: Well, it was very interesting, and they're grasping. See, they're grasping at straws for some way to the people that have any responsibility over there, for some way to kick these people out. And he went back, and there it is. Well, what did they do? See, they used the difference in our country to enslave us. And over there, they're trying to use it to kick a guy out that should be kicked out, never should have been there in the first damn place.
1: Right. Yeah.
0: So I thought that was interesting, and the fact that it was at 100% revolving around Jews, and Simon the Sovereign Man didn't even tell his fellow Gentiles they had a shot at that stuff too. What were you going to say, Shane?
2: That was back in 1480, he said.
0: What? When in Spain?
1: 92.
0: 1492.
2: Yeah,
0: Columbus sailed the Sea
2: right,
0: of Blue.
2: Okay.
0: There is some speculation that either Ferdinand or Isabella, and I forgot which one, was also had some Marinaro Jew in their background, and that they were aiding the Jews in getting with Christopher Columbus. I think there's only one Gentile on Christopher Columbus's whole crew of three ships. They were all Jews.
3: Tell me it's not close.
0: Do what, Chris?
3: Tell me it's not so.
0: I can't, man. I got to tell you the truth. As far as I know it, I'm sworn to do that to the audience here. Okay. So let's see what other. Chris, I sent you a pretty interesting. I think I sent it to you and Glenn because you guys are the legal beagle kind of guys. Did you see that one about the FOIA request?
3: Being immersed in some of those myself, yes, I did look at that.
0: You did, and the audience didn't get it, so we'll tell them about it. And I don't remember the jurisdiction. Obviously, it was Podunkville, okay? Because somebody put in a FOIA request for information, and they had a whole bunch of it on CD, Bob. And so they took a picture of the CD and sent it to them.
1: Jeez.
3: I don't think that's complying with FOIA mandate.
0: And I put at the top of the email, EOE, you know, Equal Opportunity Employment. Here's an interesting story. It's kind of off what we're talking about. It does pertain to us. They're up in, have been up into North Carolina ever?
1: One state I've never been to.
0: It's a lovely state.
2: Not yet.
0: Very nice people up there, and it's quite diverse. It's got Appalachian Mountains on the western end and seashore on the eastern end. And down there around where it goes close to the Atlantic, is a lot of it swampy and low-lying, you know. And so in that area, evidently, they've got a specific type. You're going to be familiar with this, Bob. It's called a bald cypress. Okay, or a Black River cypress tree. Now, being in Florida, you know about cypress trees. I think. And are we still on? I guess we are. Okay. And they were doing some looking at trees over there, and they found a river swamp. And they found a cypress in there. The cypress here, let me just read a little bit of this. Scientists documenting the age of bald, B-A-L-D, like me, bald cypress along the Black River in southeastern North Carolina have discovered an ancient tree whose annual growth rings show that it is at least 2,624 years old. This means the cypress tree was alive

0: centuries before the advent of Christianity, the Roman Empire, and the English language. The new research findings released Thursday also means that bald cypress ranks fifth among all tree species on the earth for tree longevity. Isn't that interesting, man? A cypress tree over 2,500 years old?
1: That's just hard to fathom, you know?
2: Wow.
1: Your mind just hardly sinks in that sphere.
0: Well, I know that Bob will know this. Probably most of the audience won't. And I'm not sure if it's still as prevalent as it used to be, Bob, because of a lot of cypress swamps in Florida, especially up in the panhandle. Okay? And a lot of the local people would go in and cut down those cypress trees because that wood is so hard, and make really fine furniture on them that if you buy some of it, you know, little chairs and tables and stuff like that, if you buy some of that, that furniture will outlast you by several generations.
1: It's not just a matter of being hard. It's very resistant to pests.
0: Yes, almost it's, impervious.
1: It's as if it has its own pesticide built into it, so to speak, because I know I've got a neighbor here just down the street, an older gentleman, and he has his garage sided with cypress and never touched it, never put in, you know, any lacquer, any varnish, and nothing, never painted it. It's just cypress.
0: Yep.
1: And wonderful stuff. A lot of the old cracker houses, which outside of Florida, people may not recognize that, but all the indigenous locals consider themselves to be crackers. And it's not a derogatory term to them. It's something they're proud of.
0: A lot of the old cracker houses
1: were built out of cypress.
0: Yeah, back when you could still cut it. Is it protected now?
1: I don't know.
0: It maybe should be.
1: I'd love to have some of that for sighting, but yeah.
0: Yeah, man, if you could have bought that stuff 20, 30, 40 years ago, you could have gotten it. It was prevalent. It's probably relatively inexpensive, and you may not be able to get it now. It's like those people in South Louisiana that call themselves Cajuns, you know. There's another word for those folks that they don't particularly like. They take umbrage to, and I won't even use it here on the air. I don't want to offend any of my friends that might be down there. But that's, you know, they know they're different, and they don't take offense to you calling them a Cajun.
1: No, just the shorthand version of Acadian.
0: Yep, that's what it is. But that's real interesting. I thought that tree over 2,500 years predates Christianity, Rome, and even the English language. Yikes, huh?
1: Are you familiar, Roger? You probably are. You're familiar with wormy cypress?
0: Yes, I am.
1: Fantastic stuff. Huge old trees that got logged back in the 1800s, 1880s, 1890s, and sank. They're a very dense wood, as you'd mentioned, and they'd sank and get snagged, and they would stay in the river for decades. And finally, somebody would fish them out, and underwater that way, there were different critters, worms in particular, of some sort that would make holes in them. And a big slab of wormy cypress is just a fantastic looking table. 4 foot wide, 10, 20 feet long. It's just amazing. One big chunk of wood. And I've seen several of them here, some local ranchers that have done well for themselves and found some of that and had tables made out of it. It's pretty fantastic looking stuff.
0: Yes, it's really prized also. I imagine it's super expensive if they dig up any these days.
1: Oh, geez, I'm sure.
0: Well, hold it. Somebody's wanting to call me. Well, Dennis, I can't. Dennis, you got to call into the radio station number. That's my old friend Dennis. And let me give you the number, Dennis. It's 404-448-1420. So if you'll call me on that number, I can answer you and patch you in. It'd be nice to hear from you. Hadn't heard from old Dennis in a long time. He's a really interesting character, guys. And this is one of those people that you cross paths with. Evidently Dennis isn't listening because he left me a message. It was right after the book was released. And I went up to, it was one of the joy trips I made when I was in Argentina. And I went up to Cafayate, which is just about, depending on if you take bus or a car, between 2 and 4 hours south of Salta, up in the very northern part of Argentina. Doug Casey's got a stunning estancia up there. I don't remember, 5,000 hectares or something. It's a huge place nestled in this beautiful little picturesque valley in at 5,000 feet up in the Andes, next to a really cool little town, very small tourist town called Cafayate. If you're from Buenos Aires, it's Cafayate. Okay. And so he has an open house there twice a year. Listen, I would highly advise anybody in the audience, if you want to just take a trip and have a nice week, he does it in the spring and the fall, Doug Casey being a pretty well-known financial guy. And you can go there as an open house. Now, they're trying to sell you property, overpriced property, $200,000 a quarter acre or something like that, and then get their construction company to build you a house. And I don't think any of our audience is going to do that. Let's see here. Look at that. I think old Dennis is calling in finally. Okay. Dennis, is that you? Hello. All right. We'll try again. Now that's Chuck. Well, I should have added two people. I got Chuck in, I believe. I'm not sure I got that other caller in. I was hoping it was Dennis. Hey, Chuck, how you doing? Let me finish my little story here in case Dennis calls in. So this town, Cafayate, is a really neat little town. It's very small. There's only about 12,000 people in it, I believe. But like all these towns down here, it has a real nice little square. And this particular small town, because it's a tourist town, has at least 12 good restaurants in town, which is pretty unusual. And so the night that we got into town to sign up, and you had to go into this art gallery and pay them for the food, because they charge you for the food. They have international chefs that come in and fix you really, really nice meals, and it's pretty inexpensive for what it is. And so I was in there registering and all that stuff, and I went up there mainly just to meet some of these financial people and try and explain the book to them and the fact that their property and how the system works. Well, I couldn't get any of their attention, but I met some great people that week. And when I was up here in the registration area, and it is above the square by several steps. You had to go up a couple of steps to get up into the building. And so as I finished, they gave you a name tag. And even though they spell my name wrong, not unusual, and I come out on the front step and I'm looking at the crowd there, and there's probably, man, there's at least close to 100 people out there milling around, maybe more, all right? And I hear this. I'm just looking at the scene, see? And I hear this voice that goes, "Roger Sales, I heard you on the Power Hour." And it was this guy, Dennis. And we obviously immediately became close friends and hung together that week. And we've stayed in touch all these years. Is that you, Dennis? I had two people that joined us, and I didn't recognize one of them, but I was hoping Dennis would call in. He's quite a guy, and we had a wonderful week, and that's where we met. And the book hadn't been out very long, so it was one of those real serendipitous things that happened along the path here. Chuck, you're with us. I got two people that joined us. One had a funny that I didn't recognize the name. So, Chuck, you're one of them, and this other person's another one. So I'd like to find out who we got on here. I think that is Dennis. Who's Damalus? Damalus 5. Come on, I know you're there. I see you. Okay, well, I know Chuck. Chuck, are you there? There he is again. Let's see.
2: Yeah, I'm here.
0: Okay. Now, Damalus 5 tried to call back in. Did we get him added in here yet? Well, Chuck, while I'm fooling with this, why don't you say hello and say your piece, buddy?
2: Well, you know, we're trying to, I see Bitcoin's going up and it's driving me crazy.
0: It is.
2: I'm trying, yeah, because we're trying to save up for another car. And we're getting closer. And things for Amazon has picked up. So, but I've been wanting to go invest it in the Bitcoin until we get the money to go buy, or we're in a position, a better position to buy something. And my daughter's hesitating. She's not wanting to do that. And so I just, you know, yesterday was crypto day. So I thought I was going to call in yesterday and I didn't get a chance. Well, you lost your electricity. So, I just want to see what your thoughts was on that.
0: Well, I kind of covered it a little bit earlier. I don't see it going back down. It may. I'm not saying it won't. And every market has, especially a market like that, has ups and downs, you know, volatility a bit. But I don't think you're ever going to see it drop down to where it was a couple months ago. I don't believe we'll ever see $3,000 Bitcoin again. The other factors on the world stage are just too severe. And one of the reasons that this price has been spiking is not from U.S. activity, evidently. It's from all these countries whose currency's going down the tank. And you see, that's something that they cannot control, all right? And give me a call when you can. Well, let me see if I can bring this fella in here again. I don't know why it didn't work, but we're going to try it again, Chuck. You know, gold and silver are basically the same way. I think that Bitcoin and the cyber coins are less manipulated than the methods they've had in place for decades, doing it with gold and silver. Okay. Lord of mercy, I'll tell you, it's hard to ride herd over all this stuff. We're trying to contact you. Well, all right.
3: Hello, Raj.
0: Yeah, there you are, Dennis. I got you.
3: Hi, Roger.
0: Well, I'm getting a message. I'm getting a message from your son and a call from Dad. How you doing?
3: Yeah, Sean. Yeah.
0: Oh, you two are together. Dennis, are you there?
3: We're sitting together in a motel up here in Door County. You know, having a little vacation, and Bitcoin coming up.
0: We're losing a little bit of your conversation, Dennis. We've risen in price a few thousand dollars here in a pretty short period of time, and that's kind of what we're talking about, and the future for it looks real bright, you know. I mean, we've always thought that. We've been telling people to acquire it when it was down in the 3,000s if they could afford it, because it's just a good play, and what's happening now just confirms that. So how are you and Sean doing?
3: We're doing real well. I'm really getting feedback here, and I don't know what I'm doing incorrectly.
0: Well, I don't know. It's not affecting us. I don't hear it on my end, so it must be on yours. Are you talking in the speakerphone?
3: Yeah.
0: Okay, do you have the radio on in the background?
3: Shit, maybe I do. Hang on.
0: That's the problem.
3: Sorry.
0: Right there.
3: I mean, shoot.
0: Well, you know, we're pretty liberal around here. I would usually say, ship high in transit. That's the way to deal with that little deal. You don't dance back and forth across the
3: car
0: line.
3: Now it's off. Now I have it off.
0: Okay, now your feedback should be gone. Is it better?
3: It is, yeah.
0: Well, I guess you heard me relating the story of how we met to the audience.
3: Indeed.
0: There a minute ago.
3: That was very correct. I thought I was in the presence of a real star.
0: Well,
3: now
0: see.
3: I know for sure I was.
0: See, you can fool most of the people some of the time, you know.
3: Right.
0: We had a great
3: week. How can you be on the radio if you're... How can you be on the radio if you're not a star? What the heck? Come on.
0: Well, I don't want to be. I'd rather be the progenitor of information that people take in and act upon. And in some instances,
3: you are that.
0: Roger. So, but it's, you know, I just have fun doing this, Dennis. This is fun to me.
3: I know. Okay. I know. And Sean and I are sitting here saying, "Hey, we got to get down to Ecuador." You know, I know that, you know. Sometime it's going to happen. Who knows?
0: Yeah, well, hopefully we'd love to get you down and spend a little time laughing and joking again.
3: Right, yeah.
0: So, well, what we need to do is get you guys seriously thinking about BitClub Network because, yeah, you can buy Bitcoin and you can appreciate it. It'll appreciate it, it appears, as we go forward. But here's what it looks like is going to happen to me, Dennis, and audience, okay? That,
3: yeah.
0: I don't know how much you understand this space, Dennis. Most of our listeners are fairly well healed here because we talk about it a lot. But
3: yeah.
0: Next year, about this time, is the next halving. Do you know what that is?
3: No.
0: Okay, well, listen for everybody then. The Bitcoins are produced by miners that are connected through a network that's global. They're in virtually every country of the world, okay?
3: And, hey, Raj?
0: Yeah.
3: Raj, could you halt just for a second? Sean's trying to pick you up on the People's Pay for Your Network.
0: Okay.
3: You get that, Sean?
0: Well, if you do, then we're going to have that feedback situation again.
3: Yeah, but he's on a different situation. He's okay. On a different phone.
0: Okay, well, as
3: Does
0: long
3: that matter?
0: As it's not, it just can't be in the same room.
3: Oh, okay. Here, let me pull out. I'm pulling out my ears here, and let me. Then we can both.
0: Well, that, why don't you put it on speaker so Sean and you can both hear? Because this is very important, what I'm going to tell you. Okay.
3: Go ahead. Fire away. We're listening.
4: I can hear you. How you doing, Roger?
0: Good, Sean. Good to hear from you, man. Okay, here's what happens. These computers are tied together all over the world, and they're mainly the miners. And what they're doing is trying to solve a increasingly complex mathematical problem. And that is solved approximately every 10 minutes. Okay, and when that problem is solved, a new block is formed that's put on the back of the blockchain. And the mind that solves the problem gets a Bitcoin, I believe, but they get a bonus for solving the problem. When Bitcoin started 8-9 years ago, the bonus was 50 Bitcoin. When the mathematics were much simpler. And then by a set mathematical formula, at some point that reward halves is what they call it. And so at some point it went from 50 to 25. And then it halved again from 25 to 12.5 where we are now. Next May or June it's going to halve to 6.75. So whatever the deterioration of the worldwide monetary system or whatever black swans come out of nowhere between now and next May or June, the price of Bitcoin, I think you could safely say, is going to rise because we can see the other factors that are factoring in here, and there's not one of them that's good, okay? And so, but when we get close to or at that halving, you're going to have a mania stage. Now, I saw in an article on Zero Hedge talking about this yesterday, and the guy was saying, nobody that's got Bitcoin wants to sell any of it. Can you imagine sitting there on yours and you'd be selling it right now? I don't think so. Okay. And so now at some point, as this situation gets more and more acute, the only way you're going to be able to acquire Bitcoin in many instances are either pay an unbelievable premium or else be a part of a mine that's producing them. And there'll be a point past that where that will be, I believe, the only way people are going to be able to really get Bitcoin. Now, John Kasarev, our good friend and partner in all this stuff, made a statement a while back that I think is very profound, and you need to think on this. If you've got right now more, at least 0.1 Bitcoin in your possession that you own, you've got more Bitcoin than the majority of the people in the world will ever have. Now, you noodle on that for a little bit. Okay, because that's where we are. We're at that point when people that make correct decisions can really, really, really solidify their future in the future. Sean, let me ask you a question, buddy, because you're in the building business, right? You must have muted off. We didn't lose you guys, did we? Well, let's make sure here. I think I lost them, guys. I lost Dennis and them. Let me see if I can call Dennis right back. Okay, let's see here. It looks like we lost him. I'll do that, and we'll see if we can call him back here. But that's what, to me, makes the next 12 to 14 months so really critical, is that halving that's coming up right around the corner. And it's going to get here real quick. And I do not believe, and I don't foresee any of the financial indicators getting any damn better between now and then. I'm trying to call them back, and I don't know. Let's see. Kathy? Oh, let's see here. Call. Dennis, did I get you back yet? I'm having more problems than a Chinese trigonometry teacher. Dennis, is that you?
3: Yes, Roger. Sorry, we got a poor connection here. I'm sorry.
0: Okay. Well, here, did you get the halving message there and understand?
3: Yes, we did. Sean was picking it up on another channel here somehow.
0: Okay. Well, that's really important, and you can buy Bitcoin, but what I tell people, now I'm getting feedback, so if you could turn it down, maybe put it back on.
3: He just did, sorry.
0: So the question I would ask you, you and Sean, Dennis, is would you rather have the goose, or would you rather have the golden egg, or would you rather have the goose that lays the golden egg?
3: Absolutely, I hear you. I know what you mean.
0: Okay. And I mean, that's the reality of the situation we're talking about, really. I wanted to ask if you could ask Shane something for me. How is his, because I'll privy the audience without telling them too much. He's in the construction business. Shane, how's your business doing? Because I know, and I won't say, but I know.
3: Oh, you mean Sean?
0: Yeah, and I'd like to know
3: Sean,
0: how.
3: Sean's in commercial real estate.
0: Exactly.
3: And he's doing very well in it, but I don't know if the whole industry is that good, is it, Sean?
4: I guess you just have to keep moving around products.
3: I don't know if you heard what he said there. You just have to keep moving around products.
0: Right.
3: And I don't know what the hell that means, but, you know.
4: When retail gets too thin, then you're moving to self-storage, or
3: I don't know. Are you hearing that, Roger?
0: I'm hearing it a little bit, not clear enough, but I'd really be interested.
3: I'm sorry. This is a poor, you know, maybe we shouldn't be, you know, talking back and forth like this, because we don't have the right arrangement today anyway.
0: Yeah, and that's just a question that came spontaneously to me, because I know a little bit about his background, and I want to see if he's seen any downturn in his activity or the future activity that he sees is really the question.
3: How about that? Have you seen any downturn in the activity or future activity?
4: Yeah.
3: Yes, he's definitely, Roger, downturn.
0: Okay. Yep. And, of course, you got you know, Dennis and Sean, that you've had more retail businesses go out of business this year so far, 6,000, than we had all of last year.
3: Yeah, I mean, we see store closures everywhere up here in Wisconsin, you know. And he's down in Florida, and there's a lot of stuff down there, too.
0: Article I read the other day on Zero Hedge and walked, I don't remember what street, one of the main streets in New York, you'd recognize it. And the guy said, if you walk between 37th and 54th, something like that spread, you know how many businesses are open in all of those blocks in New York on one of the main thoroughfares?
3: No.
0: One. And it's a drone shop.
3: What
0: one. It was a drone shop.
3: Oh, a drone shop. So they look in our bedroom windows, huh? Yeah.
0: I guess so, man. So, Dennis, how you been, man? You, we hadn't heard
3: you,
0: from you.
3: You know who they are. You know who they are.
0: Yeah, we know who they are. Dennis, hadn't heard from you in a long time. What's been going on with you? Or you got anything that you've discovered? Because he's kind of a researcher in certain areas that interests us. Have you stumbled on anything that might be interesting to our audience?
3: Every day I find another Jesuit with a Jewish background. I mean, they're just solidly in the Jesuits. I just keep looking for that final. Well, you know, I mean, even the founder and his friends were Jewish. You know, Muranos. They were Muranos.
0: Cryptics. Crypto Jews.
3: Right, Right, right. And that business is still going on. These people, they change their names and identities faster than they change their underwear.
0: It's a really. Dennis, have you gotten clued in? And I'm sure I sent you the videos on it, because I try and keep you in the loop on this stuff.
3: Thank you for that.
0: On the Sabbateans, the stuff we've been discovering on them.
3: You know what, Roger? I looked at one of those things, and I couldn't open the other ones. I don't know why. I don't believe I have one on the Sabbateans.
0: Okay, well, this is what you need to do. Go to YouTube.
3: Okay.
0: And up in the search bar, you got a pencil and paper.
3: Yeah.
0: You might want to write this down, but it's easy. It's not terribly difficult to remember. 1666, colon, redemption through sin. 1666, colon, redemption through sin. Now, this guy, Sefer, that has got two videos. One of them's about 15 minutes long, and one of them's about four, five or six. And he goes over
3: the story. Sefer. I like him, yeah.
0: He's cool, man. Well, he's written a book about it, and the book is the same name. And it goes over this information in depth. And, buddy, this is something you need to know about, because one conclusion that I've been able to arrive from looking at all this and thinking about it and knowing what I knew already is that the Sabbateans morphed into the Zionists. That's who the hell we're dealing with.
3: I gotcha. Yeah. You know, I mean, the Jews get blamed for many things, and I'm sure they do a lot of things, but I think it's the Jesuits that are doing it. They're the ones who are behind the scenes casting off the blame onto them, but I can't prove it yet. But I'm pretty sure about it.
0: Dennis, this has been, of course, we brought up Tupper Saucy's name the other day, the late and great Tupper Saucy and his masterpiece, Rulers of Evil. And I remember having that thought instilled in me, because it was always just this certain ethnic group initially. And you got to admit, they take the blame and the mantle, they wear it well. Is that how you could say it?
3: Yes.
0: They wear it well. Yeah,
3: absolutely.
0: Okay. And they, I believe, were put into that role out front as visible people for that exact reason, because they absolutely relish doing it. Okay.
3: Yes.
0: But if you know how these people really work and you take this Sun Tzu approach and realize that they're so tricky and sneaky, you would realize they'd always put a front person out there, wouldn't they?
3: Yes. Okay. Yes, exactly.
0: And so one day I'm listening.
3: Do you know who translated Sun Tzu? It was a Jewish Jesuit. He was a priest. And that's after 3,000 years, you know, we finally have the Sun Tzu again. Nobody knew about it until these guys brought it up. They probably wrote it on top of it. Who knows, you know?
0: Well, I do know this. A couple of years ago, I was listening to a radio show, and they were talking about the Council on Foreign Relations. Okay.
3: Yeah.
0: And we know the impact and who those people are and that they guide policy and all that stuff. But they said the people that were the guy that was the head of the CFR was Cardinal Ratzinger. Is that how you say his name?
3: Ratzinger.
0: And the second guy in charge was another a cardinal or Jesuit or something. And I sat there and I thought, well, the people that are running the show would be in the top positions. They wouldn't have put them, the Jews, up in front of that there. They'd be running the show. And when I heard that, it pretty well cemented in my mind that this is, you're right, in your thinking, is that the Jesuits are pulling all the strings in the background. And they stick the church up, and they stick up especially the Jews and the Zionists in those front levels of deflection, so nobody will know who's doing it. And I truly believe that's what's going on, Dennis. And I think you're on the right
3: track.
0: I do
3: too, and I think there's another group behind the whole thing, that black nobility, and they use the Jesuits, or they're partially are the Jesuits. They have the big money in the world, you know.
0: We should tell the audience that Dennis was raised Catholic, and you went to a Jesuit institution of higher learning and have been around those people virtually your entire life until you woke up and started asking questions a couple of years ago. And now you've attacked it like a bulldog, to the point where you travel all to Rome one time for a month so you could go over there and do deep research.
3: Absolutely, yeah. Yeah. Yeah. I mean, it's very revealing, I'll tell you. There's a lot that's hidden, but there's a lot right on the face of it. If you look closely enough, you'll see who the culprits are. You know, so who knows, huh?
0: Well, the people that pull this stuff always put the answer right in front of you.
3: Yes, they do. Yes, I think you're right.
0: It's always right in front of you, and that's how they hide it. I've noticed, too, from my legal research, Dennis, I noticed something hit me a while back is real important because it totally is their MO, and that is the fact that they always put the hook of whatever they're trying to accomplish right at the start of whatever they're writing. It's either in the first line, the first page, or the first paragraph, and then they follow it with this voluminous bunch of BS that nobody can read or understand, and you're in there plowing through all that stuff to try and find the answer, and they long since got you hooked.
3: Oh, absolutely. Yeah, okay. They're clever people.
0: It's just, as I was saying earlier, you don't have to like them, but if you damn well sure better respect them, because they've accomplished something here, buddy.
3: They have, and they look down upon people that have master's degrees who don't have PhDs. I mean, that's how they are. You know, they're very smart people.
0: We were a while back, a couple of years ago, a listener went to the State Department website, and they had a list of all the hierarchical people there in the State Department. And I swear there's about 10 or 12 of them listed there. Probably had their offices up on the 7th floor, which is something else I want to dart back to in a second. And every one of them had a PhD from Columbia University. Every one of them. Okay.
3: Yeah, talk about Commie Central.
0: Now, the other day, I'm listening to something on all of this FBI stuff that's getting kicked up now, and the guy is that real good attorney, Gloria Townsend is his wife, and DeGeneva. DeGeneva, he's former federal prosecutor.
3: He is very sharp, very sharp.
0: Real straight up guy, right?
3: And I believe he is, yes.
0: They're having a discussion, and something comes up about the 7th floor of the FBI building. So evidently the FBI building has got a bunch of its commies on the 7th floor too. Now, is that coincidence that on the 7th floor of the State Department and on the 7th floor of the FBI building are where all the bad guys are?
3: No, I don't think it's coincidental.
0: Where does that lead? Okay.
3: Yeah. Yeah, I hear you. It goes back to Hoover. Hoover, oh my God, you know, terrible people. Hoover and Alan Douglas, Dulles. I mean, these guys were evil people.
0: No, the Dulles brothers. The Dulles brothers were hell. Dennis, did you? I bet you didn't. And I don't know. It was in an article I was reading, and we talked about it on the air. I don't remember who Hoover. Hoover replaced FDR when he died, and then he had to run again, right? Not Hoover.
3: I was talking about J. Edgar.
0: Yeah, J. Edgar. I'm talking about the president that followed FDR and the guy from Missouri.
3: Well, that was Truman.
0: Truman. Well, when they were talking about Israel and all that stuff in 1948, and this came out of the guy that was the vice president for him, who was at that meeting, ceremony, whatever. And Hoover, this was in his book now, and Hoover turned to him, he said, Jesus Christ couldn't satisfy him when he was here. What do you expect me to do?
3: No kidding, yes. oh, so true. They're insatiable. They're insatiable. Oh, God.
0: Until they
3: suck the blood right out of you.
0: Their way, and they get it all. They are insatiable. You hit the exact correct adjective.
3: Right. I mean, they want it all. They don't want a piece of it. They want it all. You know, which is sort of a downfall, thank God, for them. I think it could be something that backfires on them at some point.
0: Well, it's already backfired on them over 100 times in history, the persecuted ones. And that's what we were talking about earlier. You don't ever hear, well, why were they persecuted? Can you tell me exactly why they were persecuted and kicked out of over 100 countries? Is just because they're persecuted?
3: Yeah, because you can't live with them.
0: Jeez. No, they're slick, man. They got the narratives turned all around in their favor, and you see that. I was watching in fact, I've got the tab open here. I should promote it, and maybe I'll stick it on today's cast box because I did watch it the other day, and it's a really interesting, very, very well done documentary. Roger Waters narrates it. And it's called The Occupation of the American Mind. And the subtitle is Israel's Public Relations War in the United States. And they're getting real exposed lately. They're super hypersensitive to it. You can see in the way they're reacting, you know. But to tell you the control, you know, the Arab lady from up in your part of the country that makes all these remarks that set them all off, right? The Benjamins. But do you know the first bill that came out of the United States Senate in this session when they reconvened after this important election, midterm elections, Dennis? You know the first bill that came out of the United States Senate this year?
3: What was it?
0: It was to make sure that the states don't overturn anybody that wants to boycott BDS not getting any contracts.
3: Oh, my God, huh?
0: The first bill that came out of the United States Senate was for a foreign country's benefit. And they scream when somebody says they've got control.
3: Yeah, yeah. Well, they don't want to be in the sunlight, you know. So.
0: Boy, they sure don't like it, do they?
3: No.
0: So anyway, I'll put that this full length because I saw the trailer initially and then they put the full length video. It's about an hour and something long. It's very good. Okay, and in that video, they bring up a bunch of stuff that I'd never heard of before. Have you ever heard of the Luntz Report? LUNTZ, the Luntz Report, Dennis?
3: No.
0: Well, I never had either. The Luntz is a guy. That's one of these real famous advertising guys. He became famous by a Miller Lite beer and some of the ad campaigns that they did decades ago that really established the beer, okay? Opened up all kinds of new markets.
3: Yes.
0: And he's kind of a phenom over at the synagogue, okay? And so they commissioned him to write this report on how to deal with all this stuff, and it's called the Luntz Report. And in this video, The Occupation of the American Mind, they go into this report and actually show you the verbiage in there. And you can literally, I saw a Monday was the 71st anniversary of Israel, in case you didn't know. 70th or 71st. 70 years, too damn many, okay?
3: Yes.
0: And so over there in Satan's sandbox is this absolute, total, repulsive creep. And his name's Alan Dershowitz. Okay?
3: Oh, yeah.
0: And if anybody doesn't find that guy obnoxious and repulsive, I want to hear from you. Okay?
3: He is the essence of obnoxion.
0: And he's writing an article that was posted on Zero Hedge. And word almost point for point were the points right out of that Luntz report. And they're all using it. Oh, how would you feel? How would you feel if they were lobbing missiles from Canada or Mexico? Poor little Israel. We gave up the Gaza Strip 20 years ago and left. And look at what they've done with it. Of course, they don't tell you it's totally sequestered and that they can't get stuff in and out or get out. And everybody knows the horror story over there. They don't give you any of that. It's just that, oh, no, we gave them that land 50 years ago. Look what they could have had, a seaport. They could have had tourist attractions. They could add all this stuff. Look what they've done with it. Well, they can't do anything. They can't even go out and fish without some damn Israeli PT boat coming by and shooting them out of the water. But that Luntz report and how they play these things, and it's just like in my book. I remember seeing a rabbi interviewed, and I put it in the book, and the rabbi said, anytime we use the word defense, we use the word defense, like Israeli defense forces, he said the opposition goes mute.
3: Yeah, yeah. You were cut out there for a long time. I'm sorry, Roger.
0: I was.
3: You know,
0: I hope it wasn't on my end. Maybe on yours. Well, I'm sorry.
3: No,
0: you missed. I'm sorry you missed it, Dennis, because that
3: I apologize for our poor connection.
0: That was the finest. Really. That was the most eloquent 3 minutes of radio I've ever done, and you missed it.
3: I suspected that.
0: Oh, gosh. Lord of mercy. Chuck, are you still on with us?
5: Hey, Roger.
0: Hey, Chuck.
5: Can you hear me okay?
0: I hear you just fine. It sounds like you're traveling a little bit. So
3: loud and clear.
0: So, Chuck, your daughter is a little squeamish about you taking some of this seed money you got and putting it into either Bitcoin or gold or silver and maybe having a speculative uplift on your side. Is that correct?
5: Yeah, for at least probably till Friday, maybe later. It depends on if we can find anything. The couple of bands we looked at already had already been sold, and we have about, probably by the end of the day, we'll have about $1,200-$1,300, somewhere around.
0: Well, Chuck, I'm sorry, man. You got Bluetooth. You got Bluetooth-itis here. You're
5: No, I'm not on Bluetooth. Well,
0: you're unintelligible. You're virtually.
5: Can you hear me?
0: Well, you're cutting in and out and almost unintelligible. So, until you can get in a better cell or something, let's just chill it and bring you back, and you can address your question. Chris is still with us, aren't you, Chris? Well, everybody. Dennis, man.
3: Yeah, I'm here.
0: My audience leaves. My participants leave when you call in, man.
3: I'm sorry, but
0: that's
3: God,
0: okay.
3: Yeah, I didn't mean
0: that's
3: to,
0: okay. We won't hold mean, you. We won't hold
3: didn't,
0: you.
3: Didn't mean to drive them off.
0: We won't hold you too hard to the line. It's such
3: All
0: a
3: right.
0: joy to hear from you. And
3: and you also, thank you.
0: Well, this is one of the joys I get from doing this that you can't really buy, is all these friends that we've been able to make and find people that are on the same wavelength here and can communicate and have intelligent conversation to try and find out how to deal with some of the world's great problems. I mean, you got to admit, what's going on right now is the biggest scam in the history of the world. There's just nothing that even came close to it. Okay?
3: Yeah. Yeah, it's true.
5: Hey, Roger?
0: Yes, Chuck, are you back?
5: Can you hear me better?
0: Yeah, I hear you. There's no breakout, but we'll go ahead and say your piece, and let's see if you can get through it.
5: Okay. I was just going to say that by the end of the day, we'll have about $1,200 or $1,300. And I thought about it. Bitcoin is going up so fast that if we can ride this wave a little bit until we have enough money to buy something to drive or...
0: Well, now you're cutting out again.
5: No, I don't think it would hurt anything.
0: Well, you know, Chuck, listen, if that's a speculative move, I would never tell you to do one thing or the other, but I could help you try and analyze the situation, and you might ask your daughter, look around the worldwide financial scene, stock markets, bond markets, all of it, and see if there's anything positive that you see.
5: Okay.
3: There won't be.
0: I mean, good luck. Yeah. I'd love for her to find something. If she finds something, call us back and let us know what it is.
5: Yeah.
0: I mean, defense stocks, Raytheon,
5: yeah,
0: and all that, it looks like those have got a very bright future.
5: Right.
0: Don't buy Boeing. Don't buy any Boeing stock. Chuck, I can tell you that one right now. Oh, Lord of mercy.
5: Hey, Roger.
0: Yeah, man.
5: If I can get this out. On another note, there's a YouTube channel called Clarion Project I came across, and they were bad-mouthing True News. I mean, they were taking, you know how they like to take snippets of video, they put together what they want to put together?
0: Sure.
5: That's what this guy was doing. He was bad-mouthing True News. Now, the Clarion Project, if you go look up the videos that they put out, it has to do with their anti-Muslim. And so the True News' focus, you know, is on the Zionists. And what's never mentioned, though, is that the Zionist is it's an all-comprehensive group. It's not just one.
3: Okay.
5: It's the Christo Jews, Jesuits, and the Muslims as well. So anyway, so I defended True News on there, and they thanked me later on. They commented, True News did, and thanked me for it. But it's idiotic. But that's what they do.
0: Are you, let me ask Dennis, my friend Dennis here, are you hep to Rick Wiles True News, Dennis?
3: I'm not.
0: You may want to drop by his website. That's TRU News, NEWS.com. He's a Christian guy. He's had his ministry for 20 years, and he's got a nice broadcast set up down there, does a daily television show, and he really is bringing out, he's got the gloves off on the Zionist issue now. And you may want to pop in and listen to some of him. He's obviously Protestant, but
3: I will do that, yeah.
0: I think you'd enjoy what he's got to say. He's got a nice approach. He's well-grounded. He's got some fellows around him that help analyze this stuff that are pretty level-headed, and it's a resource you might enjoy. He had an actual show on week before, where they had video clips out of Israel that were broadcast on Channel 13 over there, and it was some of the rabbis sitting there talking in Yiddish or Hebrew, whichever, those aren't the same, by the way, and to one of the main schools where all the elite send their children. It's one of the military schools there, and he's sitting there, and they had it translated by Jews, okay, that are anti-Zionists, and he's sitting there saying, oh no, the Gentiles like to be slaves to the Jews. What would they be doing walking in the street and beating each other up? They like to be Jew slaves. And I mean, that's saying right there on out of his mouth, okay? And they had a couple other clips in that were very indicting. Is that a good word? Indicting on these creeps that are the real racists on the face of the earth. This is where all the racism's coming from, right there. Now, Dennis, I don't think I told you, after you and I met, I had another listener. I've told this story to the audience. He may be retired by now. He was one of the really big wigs in Hollywood, and he married a shiksa, okay? So he married a Gentile gal, and she was one of the listeners back in the early days. And they actually came down to Argentina and spent a week with me down there on a vacation. And they were really nice folks, okay? I mean, I really liked him. He was raised in Chicago, where you're from. His father was a medical doctor. He went to the synagogue Khalil, probably there in Skokie, okay? And at 6 years old, he goes into the Khalil, and the rabbi, that's their school, and the rabbi is telling the class, you're better than everybody else. You're better than everybody else. And it had such an impact on him at 6 years old that he bolted. He's been an atheist his entire life because of that. But his wife told me that. Okay, so where that information came from. These are your original racists right here. These are the ones that might have to have everybody else labeled as a racist because they're the real racists.
3: Just, was the guy's first name Robert?
0: No.
3: Oh, okay. I was thinking of someone who, you know.
0: No, and I wouldn't want to use his name because I really liked him and all that stuff.
3: No, but I don't want you to. No, I don't want you to. I was just going to guess who he was, but
0: he was,
3: I got
0: like,
3: it. Okay, fine.
0: It was like spending a week with him was like being around Woody Allen for a week. Okay.
3: Yeah.
0: I mean, he was a diminutive guy. He had a real witty, sarcastic sense of humor, and we had a lot of laughs, and I enjoyed his company. Okay.
3: Sure.
0: But there is the example right there from the horse's mouth of the racist nature of these people and why that has to be spread out to everybody else so they can absolve themselves. They're perfect. They don't hate anybody. Of course.
3: Yeah.
0: They would never.
3: It's so obnoxious. Oh, my God. Yeah.
0: Even the black Ethiopian Jews that had the right to return to Israel, and they got so bent out of shape, they paid them thousands of dollars apiece to leave. I don't think all of them have left yet. Yeah. That's how unracist they are over there. So, anyway.
3: They can't have any Schwarzes around.
0: No Schwarzes. No Schwarzes. Por favor.
3: God, they're terrible.
0: So, Dennis, you and Sean going to pop down here and visit us in Quito, huh? I've moved.
3: We'd like to. We'd like to, yes.
0: I'm out.
3: I'm out. Where'd you go?
0: Well, I'm out in the country now.
3: Oh, are you?
0: Yeah. No, nice
3: outside
0: spot.
3: Of Quito.
0: Yeah, well, actually, I've always been. I don't see how anybody lives in Quito. Now, I'm going to tell you, I just dread going up there. All right. And I try never to go up there unless I have to. It's the 26th worst traffic in the world. And in that long valley with all those people up there now and a whole bunch of Venezuelans, by the way. I'd just soon not go up there. I live just adjacent to it, down about 1,500 feet in the Cumbaya Valley. And I was right there in Cumbaya.
3: Oh, I know you're in Cumbaya. Yeah.
0: And, well, I moved out a little bit out from there. And it's a nice little spot.
3: I see. Okay.
0: I got cows around and all that kind of stuff. And it's a real neat little thing they've built here. But I'm a bit out of town now. On Tuesdays, we have an expat group that gets together. So should you and Sean be sure and run a Tuesday on your stay so you can come meet some of these fine people. We have a nice little group.
3: Great idea.
0: We get together every Tuesday. Our newest member, Dennis, ironically enough, and I've been trying to get with this guy for over a month and I haven't been able to yet on the side, is retired from the Department of State.
3: Ah.
0: Okay.
3: He knows the secrets.
0: Well, I don't know if he does or not. I know he knows there's
3: something
0: wrong.
3: Yeah, you're right. He might not,
0: but he doesn't know how it's done. And I'm anxious to sit down with him when we've got a chance to sit there and talk. And hopefully we'll get that opportunity soon. But we got an ex-Fed was in the Fed's, you know, kind of law enforcement most of his career and flew the helicopter down here for the fire department, and he's retired now. But we got a nice group of folks, and we get together and bond there once a week and get to talk about some of this stuff. So that's kind of cool. So it's a nice spot down here. The climate is as perfect anywhere in the world for the cost of living. I don't think you can beat it anywhere in the world. Okay?
3: No, it is. It's a wonderful place. I love it. Yeah. How about that? You know, I sent you that one Greek restaurant up there in the mountains. I love that place.
0: Well,
3: remember that?
0: When you come down, I do remember that you sent it to me, and I asked Jack about it, and Jack had taken his significant other there one time, so he was familiar with it.
3: Yeah.
0: And one of these days, I'll get down there. Maybe I'll wait till you come, and you and I can go down there together. I had a bad accident last summer on my foot. I don't know if you knew that or not.
3: I know that. I know. Sorry to hear it. I was telling Sean, you broke something, didn't you?
0: Shoot, I turned my left foot in 45 degrees.
3: Ooh, broke it. Yeah. I'll tell him when I get up
0: here.
3: The
0: only damage I had.
3: He can't hear you.
0: I had damage on that small bone in your leg there at the bottom. It was damaged at the bottom. That was the only real bone damage, but all the rest was ligaments and tendons. And I'm walking. It's not perfect, and I've still got some recuperating to do, but I can walk and get around. And the worst.
3: That's good,
0: One of the worst things that happened was my required state-approved insurance company went bankrupt on me, so I get to eat the whole bill.
3: Ah, oh boy. But it was only about $30, right?
0: Yeah, only about $30. So anyway, I'm super glad to hear from you, Dennis. And
3: me too. I got to tell you one other thing. Someplace you've got to go. If I get there or before I get whatever, it's called Vilcabamba. You've heard about it.
0: Vilcabamba. Yeah, I know.
3: You got to go to Vilcabamba. People live to over 100 years. Multitudes of people lived over 100 years old, and plus they have a mountain there where they say alien ships come in at night, and that you can watch them. You know, into the back of the mountain. There's stories everywhere, but I have a tendency to believe a lot more than I don't. You know?
0: That Loja is the other city. Loja and Vilcabamba, I believe, are the two. And
3: Loja's a university town. It's a nice town.
0: Right, and it's very similar topography-wise, Jack tells me, of where we are here. Of Loja is kind of up above Vilcabamba's down below, and that area is about 5,000 feet, I think. And so it's a little bit south, but because the drop in altitude, it compensates for the southerly direction compared to here, and the temperature and climate are very similar. I've heard nice things about that place.
3: Oh, it's a great spot. You know, and the water's wonderful. I mean, that's why they say that people live so long, you know.
0: Well, I'd like to visit. I was telling Jack, I was watching a very interesting video, because this part of this continent really interests me, and that's around Cusco and Machu Picchu. And the archaeology stones there, and the obvious three different types of building that went on. And that is a fascinating. I'd love to go to Cusco. Cusco's the jumping off spot for Machu Picchu. And
3: correct.
0: It's about 12,000 feet. I think it's one of the highest cities in the Andes, about 12,000 feet. But the actual walls inside the town of Cusco are some of this old rock building wall stuff that's still baffles people to this day on how they did it. Okay.
3: Yeah. Yeah.
0: But it's a wonderful part of the world down here.
3: Extraterrestrial intelligence, I think.
0: Well, it could be, man. You can't put that totally out of the question.

0: Don't buy a pool. Out, right? Not if you're turning around and wanting to turn that with hopefully making a profit right. and buying something. Don't put it in the pools.
1: Yeah.
0: That's a long-term
1: deal.
0: Yeah,
1: that's what I thought.
0: Okay? And you're talking about a short-term
1: exactly.
0: deal.
1: Yes. Yeah, and that's what I thought. So she wanted me to...
0: You may have trouble finding it, Chuck. I mean, as they said in that Zero Hedge article yesterday, nobody that's got it wants to turn loose of it right now. We all sat through the Bitcoin winter here, and now I'm not going to sell it just because the price is up.
1: I know. But we have an ATM machine here, so we should be able to go over there and buy some Bitcoin for that.
0: You're going to pay a real high premium, but yeah, and figure that into the potential upturn that you're looking for.
1: Right.
0: But I think the good side of what you're talking about, Chuck, is if you get some right now and things continue to progress the way they're progressing, when you do want to sell it and cash in and buy that truck, that van, you won't have any problem getting rid of it.
1: True.
0: Okay, so that's might be a consideration for you too. Tomorrow we got Paul. Dennis, have you heard any of these shows with our buddy Paul on yet on Wednesdays?
2: I don't know if I have, but I'll be listening tomorrow.
0: Well, you should. He's the guy that put all this together for us. He's a Brit fellow. We've become pretty good friends, and he's just a joy of an individual, and people love his attitude, his dry wit, his English sense of humor, and what he brings to the table. So if you get a chance, check in. Paul's going to be with us tomorrow. And then, Thursday, we've got another kind of open discussion day like this. And then Friday is Brent. Have you heard any of those shows with Brent yet? I'm sure you have.
2: Yes. Yeah, well, very good.
0: Brent.
2: Hey, could I slip in one question?
0: Of course.
2: Why did Gold Money want you to sell out of your Bitcoin or cryptos? Do you know?
0: I think maybe because of the volatility.
2: Are you aware of that?
0: I know they were taking it for a while, and they're not taking it anymore. Yeah. Isn't that right?
2: I think that's it, yeah.
0: I think it was because of the volatility.
2: Shumpet just asked me to ask you that one.
0: This low price, the Bitcoin winter that we've been in for a year, year and a half, has really put that kind of...
2: winter, I like it.
0: Yes, put that kind of an attitude in people's mind. And I understand that.
2: Yeah.
0: But if you look at what happened over that 16 months, 18 months, what we really did was built a floor into the pricing structure that I don't think they'll ever...
2: Right.
0: They won't visit again for a long time, if ever. I believe we've turned the corner on this thing. Okay. No matter how bad Jamie Dimon and some of these people tried to badmouth it, no matter how they tried to suppress it or demonize it like Noel Robini, it just keeps plugging in right there. And what you've seen in the last 6 to 8 weeks shows you that it's viable and that those people are scared for some reason. And that's because of its viability. See, they've got no control over it. And it really defeats them in two ways, Dennis. I don't know if I've got time to get into this right now. It allows us to take the Holy Grail and flip it on them, okay? If you file an affidavit, the 14th line that forms part of the triangle turns not from a slave line to a free line. And Trump and the populist uprising around the world is adding the other rail. And if we lay cyber currencies in, that's the third trapping rail of the triangle. And it not only traps them, but it steals the essence of their power at the same time. It's a powerful, powerful tool for us. Does that make sense? I lost Dennis. He lost. Okay. Well, we'll hear from Dennis again and continue that conversation. Sean, good to hear you out there and great to speak with your dad. And these are fine people and just folks that think like us and understand the message. And, of course, with Dennis's total lifetime immersion into Catholicism and being heavily, heavily surrounded by Jesuits, from what he tells me, he's... out there looking for answers. Chuck, you got any parting questions or comments, buddy? Because we're about to hear the whistler here in a second.
1: I'll be glad to get another car where I have a Bluetooth radio so I Mr. Toads. When I'm

0: have one.
1: Well, we'll be glad for you to get a new one too, and hopefully you'll be a little cautious than happened on this last accident, unfortunately. I want to thank everybody that contributed today, just kind of a talk free-for-all, and I really appreciate hearing from Dennis and Sean, and you too, Chuck, and your daughter. And we'll be back tomorrow with Paul, so you guys have a good day. I'm going to go hustle and get over to our little lunch and see what happens here over there and what the rest of the day brings. So watch the financials. It's an interesting week, and I'll see y'all tomorrow, okay? So from Coyaquil, Ecuador, hasta luego, amigos. Ciao, ciao.

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2: 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Phone it into 1-800-724-2719. The operator is standing by. This is our Friday show, which Friday has become the Dankoff Report on National Bugle Radio. So, Mark, welcome to the show.
3: Well, it's always great to be with you, Patrick. And, you know, it's interesting. I continue with my exercise program. I'm doing well with that. I've commenced with some German study. And both of those things are something of a diversion from all of the things that you and I delve into, because we have felt a calling to inform people and to give people what has been a particularly accurate take, I think, for years on what is now beginning to unfold. So that's kind of where we are, and it's good to be with an RBN audience again. And I understand that our last show, where I was going solo because you had to be away, we did quite well with foreign listeners, especially in Russia. So for whatever that means, but they saw us on VKontakte, and that particular listen, I haven't gone back to see where it stands now, but it was doing quite well early after RBN posted, so hopefully we do that well this time, and even better, and I think we are going to have interested audiences, not simply in Russia and Iran, but throughout the United States and right here in Texas, because of political developments in this state that have implications, obviously, for what is going to happen nationally with these off-year elections, folks, that are now, in terms of early voting, less than 2 weeks away. So keep an eye on all of this. And I met with a Republican candidate in the 35th Congressional District of Texas the other night at a pizza parlor. We chatted for a few minutes and had some, you know, nice guy, by the way, very, very appealing personality, dynamic fellow. His foreign policy could use a major rework, and we'll talk about that perhaps shortly.
2: Okay.
3: But nonetheless, we've got a lot of things to talk about tonight.
2: Yep.
3: And the Republicans in Texas, I think, have got sweaty palms tonight, frankly, if these polls are, in fact, accurate. So
2: better sweaty palms than hairy palms, because you know what that would mean.
3: That's right.
2: That's anyhow, right. First of all, that would mean somebody's been watching too much I Dream of Jeannie. Anyway, first of all, the most important question, what is on everybody's mind, what everybody's asking, is, was King Tut the Jew that killed Robert F. Kennedy? Or no, President Kennedy. I'm going to try to edit that and make it better, because I might have to edit around that I Dream of Jeannie statement too. But was King Tut the Jew that killed President Kennedy?
3: Yes. This gets into something that I'm going to be writing an article about for VT Foreign Policy about my encounters with Google AI that are quite revealing in terms of some things that are hilarious, as well as some things that reveal their absolute bias that reveals Google AI's interaction with Israeli intelligence and American intelligence and tech firms that work for both of those governments that influence Google AI in regard to matters like that of the Kennedy assassination. But in terms of King Tut, I started out searching out the real King Tutankhamun, because my wife was watching a documentary on King Tut and the British Egyptologist Howard Carter from the 1920s. So I did some searching on Google AI about King Tut. And at one point it was mentioning the leading theories as to his death. One of them it mentioned was assassination, although according to Google AI, the consensus is that King Tut probably died of a broken leg, conceivably from an accident, in conjunction with a couple of other things. But in regard to the assassination angle, I asked Google AI if King Tut had any occasion to take his chariot through Dealey Plaza in Dallas, Texas. And it's simply, that's pretty sick, folks. But basically, Google AI took pains to mention that King Tut and Dealey Plaza would not have been possible for him to be in Dealey Plaza, because Dealey Plaza was built in Dallas in 1940. Matter of fact, if you ever visit the real Dealey Plaza in Dallas, folks, it was a WPA Works Project Administration project during the Roosevelt administration. This is where I think the name Dealey comes up in terms of the ultimate naming of this Works Projects Administration site that later became the site 23 years later of the assassination of the 35th President of the United States. But that then leads us into something I've already mentioned, which is that when you start asking Google AI questions about Jews that a lot of people think did have something to do with JFK's assassination, Google AI really starts getting hot under the collar and talks about kooks and conspiracy theorists and so forth. And when I mentioned Michael Collins Piper of Final Judgment, and also mentioned Laurent Guyonneau of the UNS Review, Google AI teed off on both of them. And then when I asked about Jack Ruby, whom AI had conceded was a Jew who killed Lee Harvey Oswald, the alleged assassin of the president, I then proceeded to ask Google AI about Jack Ruby, a.k.a. Jacob Rubenstein of the Sonneborn Institute here in Texas, where, in fact, Jack Ruby, whose Jewish name was really Jacob Rubenstein, was a Zionist gunrunner in the late 1940s. He was a Zionist gunrunner to all of the terror groups that were operational in Palestine prior to Israel's declaration of independence and statehood. And in this regard, Google AI said there was no evidence for that, and it really tried to trash that, although all of the evidence is there, folks, that that's absolutely true. Check it out. And I then went on, of course, to ask AI some a number of other questions related to this whole business of Google AI and what its relationship was to Israeli and American intelligence, or to technology companies that had affiliations with those, and it kind of had to concede some things. So if you get on Google AI, you will really see, depending on what you ask them and what you interact with them on, that you can occasionally trap them into answers that don't make any logical sense whatsoever. And I got them to freely admit, for example, that Joe Biden stated that Jews played a disproportionate disproportionate role in the American society's acceptance of LGBTQ, gay marriage, and abortion, among other things. And in that regard, Google sang the praises of Joe Biden and said, yeah, that's absolutely factual. And they reproduced all of the quotes that were in the Israeli media the day after the Obergefell decision. And then I asked them, I said, what does Mark Dankoff say about all of this? Well, they then proceeded to trash me for saying the same things that Biden did, because the way I framed the issue, they said, indicated that I was a radical conspiracy theorist and an anti-Semite. And as I continue to follow up on that, they engage in a lot of AI stammering around. And it's interesting, when I asked them to cite some good sources on this whole issue, they cited I asked them some questions about LGBTQ and homosexuality. They then cited 10 places that I had to look on the internet, all of which were way left of center sites. I asked them about the Apostle Paul's position in Romans chapter 1 in the New Testament. And then they, yeah, that's true. And I guess that does reflect the older, more traditional Christian point of view on this whole subject. And then I went on to ask Google AI, I'll clean this up because we're on the air, I asked Google AI if they found it normal that one male would put his phallus into the rectum of another, and that's when they referred me to these 10 left-of-center articles and books, which I'll endorse the practice. But it was a fun time today. I was fooling around with this, and I have enough material to actually write an article for VT Foreign Policy where people can see how dangerous AI really is, just in terms of what they know and don't know, but also the whole question of the obvious bias, the gross bias in the most of these, if not all of these, AI outlets, certainly Google AI and two or three other known AI outlets that are overwhelmingly pro-Zionist anti-Palestinian, anti-Iranian, anti-Christian. From the, I know one of the questions I asked them, for example, I said, Christian Zionists who support Israel, I said, why do they support Israel given the fact that with Israel, which is a great center of officially approved gay activity, that's a matter of record, folks, and all of the Israelis and American Jews who support LGBTQ and gay marriage and abortion on demand, why do Christian Zionists support Israel? Because that contradicts all of their positions on those subjects. They gave a very interesting answer, which has something to do with, which was actually a correct answer in regard to the Christian Zionist understanding of covenants, in the Old Testament, which it said that the Christian Zionist understanding, of course, based on the Scofield Reference Bible, which they didn't mention, that those covenants are unconditional. Really? I think good Lutheran and Reformed theology says they're conditional on obedience. And if you follow the Lutheran and Reformed version of covenants and of eschatology, Israel is the modern state of Israel has nothing to do with the Israel of the New Testament, which is the Israel of God, which is the Church of Jesus Christ, comprised of both ethnic Jews and racial Gentiles. In terms of this whole business of covenant, where you have covenants that Google AI is saying, well, you know, are unconditional covenants according to Christian Zionists, unconditional, and they're not conditioned on obedience. Then you start getting into, well, why did Judah lose? Why was the northern kingdom of Israel destroyed in 722 BC by the Assyrians, and why from 605 and 595, I believe, and certainly 586 BC, the Babylonian coming up against the kingdom of Judah, and Nebuchadnezzar's destroying of the Jewish temple in 586 BC, wasn't that all due in the Old Testament to the disobedience, first of the northern kingdom of Israel, secondarily to the southern kingdom of Judah? They have to go back and check that, right? And then I said, what about the Olivet Discourse, where Jesus Christ clearly predicts the judgment of Judah at the hands of the Romans in A.D. 70 because of the role of the Jewish Pharisaic Zionist, if you want to put it that way, religious leadership that tried Jesus, rejected Jesus' message, and ended up framing him on false charges and utilizing the fear of the Romans to have Jesus executed. That's a theory. No, that's quite clearly in the Olivet Discourse, the book of Matthew. Check up on that, Google AI. By the way, Google AI, 2 Thessalonians 2, where the Apostle Paul speaks of the same individual clearly that is spoken of in Romans 13, the beast or the Antichrist. Paul calls him the son of perdition, who will take his seat in the temple of God and proclaim himself to be God, of course, the implication, rather than Jesus Christ. What is the understanding of Christian Zionism in regard to that passage? And how does Pete Hegseth's support for the current Temple Mount movement in Israel figure into all of this? Is Hegseth supporting something that's Antichrist? So anyway, I had a lot of fun with these guys. When the article comes out, I'll post it, and then all the threats will increase. But at any rate, that's enough about Google AI, I guess.
2: Yeah. Well, you know, David Duke has been doing a lot with, I don't know if it's what AI it is, but he's been doing a lot, and he tends to get Google to, or I don't know if it's Google, but the AI to say a lot of things because David poses as a researcher who is like researching anti-Semitism or something like that. At any rate, this is just a little listener alert, a warning. The following thing I'm going to say is not bitching and moaning about Jews. I know that this program, National Bugle Radio, is usually all about bitching and moaning about the Jews, but I recently listened to a 48-part lecture series on ancient, or what it would be, on the history of Central America and Mexico, right? And when they were talking about Cortez coming to Mexico, and, you know, my assumption had always been he came there with his horses and immediately just took over the place. But actually, he arrived and at first was getting along really well with Montezuma. They were real good buddies. Everybody loved Montezuma. Montezuma was a good guy. But Cortez was saying, you know, okay, you got a real nice place here, but there's just you're doing all this human sacrifice and cannibalism and sodomy. Could you kind of like ease off on the human sacrifice and cannibalism and sodomy? And Montezuma was saying, no, we couldn't do that. Our gods would be offended. We have to do the human sacrifice and cannibalism and sodomy. So there you go. There you go. They had a perfectly good thing going on, but, you know, except for the human sacrifice and cannibalism and sodomy, you know, that can just ruin things. Yeah.
3: Yeah. Yeah. There it is. And so we get into theological issues related to biblical revelation. But it's interesting that there are many people who do not have a theistic view of God necessarily, do not accept a view of biblical revelation that would correspond to any sort of traditional Christian understanding. But they understand from the vantage point of natural law that there are certain things that are unnatural. And when you have a government or governments that are making rulings about certain things on the basis of what I believe can be demonstrated to be unnatural, this in and of itself is something that, of course, certain people that have influence with Google AI don't want to acknowledge. We'll just put it that way. And then the other thing, of course, is that if you look at Romans chapter 1 and the Apostle Paul's arguments about sexual perversion, and it's clear that he is in that passage talking about homosexuality and lesbianism, that Paul basically underscores that the unnatural character of these things, and that those who are rebelling against nature are rebelling against natural law that in fact has been established by the one who created the universe, the cosmos. So that's kind of the argumentation there from the Apostle Paul. There are so many places you could look, folks, if you are of biblically theistic orientation. Dr. Douglas Moo, M-O-O, like a cow, Moo, has written what is probably the finest Protestant evangelical commentary on Paul's epistle to the Romans. When you start talking about Douglas Moo, both his career at Trinity Evangelical Divinity School and later as the head of Wheaton College's graduate biblical studies department, he has a PhD from the University of St. Andrews in Scotland. When it comes to biblical languages and textual criticism of the most ancient manuscripts, and then what he brings to the table in terms of commentary, just the one commentary that he has written on Romans alone is not only encyclopedic, but when you read through what Moo has to say, and then contrast that with someone like James Tallarico, the Democratic U.S. Senate nominee, who talks about these things as a graduate of a Presbyterian Church USA, Austin Presbyterian Seminary, which arguably is to the left of Mao Zedong. That's where you get into this whole issue of what Douglas Moo would present in his epistle to the Romans based upon solid biblical research and Greek study and textual criticism of all of the most ancient manuscripts and so forth and so on, where one of our U.S. Senate candidates here in Texas, and I don't like the other guy running either, folks, so don't get too excited if you like Tallarico. But Tallarico says that, well, God is non-binary. Tallarico apparently believes that there are six different genders and doesn't have anything to say about whether or not some of these things that he believes about LGBTQ are natural or unnatural, even apart from the biblical narrative. And then, of course, as has been pointed out by a lot of people, when Tallarico was asked who his favorite drag queen performer was, he instantly gave the name. And he was serious. This guy is my favorite drag queen performer. Now it comes out, of course, that this drag queen performer that Tallarico likes has been utilizing underage kids in some of his shows. So think about that for a minute in terms of cultural deterioration in America. We can talk about his opponent in the same vein on some other issues, of course, that have nothing to do with LGBTQ. So, okay. Well, you want me to hit some other news stories?

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1: Hello, this is Dean Lloyd, healer facilitator from the Your Health in Mind show here on RBN. And I have a question for you. Are you ready to get well? The probiotic that has 1 trillion CFUs, colony-forming units, per dose of human identical gut bacteria given at birth is now available at progirt.com. This immunobiotic versus the digestive probiotic you're used to hearing about, the bovine or plant source, is a significant upgrade. Every farmer knows you don't give a cow bacteria to a goat. In other words, this is species specific to humans, and this is the most important missing beneficial gut bacteria, and it's now available. I recommend you go to the progirt.com page and see how it works. 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If I'm endorsing this, I'm going to stand by it. And I want to make sure that you have the opportunity to ask me questions on the show. So if you go to RBN, you'll see a banner there. 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You can start using it as well.

0: We can talk about his opponent in the same vein on some other issues, of course, that have nothing to do with LGBTQ. So, okay. Well, you want me to hit some other news stories?
1: I sure do.
0: Okay. Folks, I have so much stuff that I'm simply going to refer you to the Dankoff Report, substack.com/@MarkDankoff, lowercase, no spaces. The Dankoff Report, if you search the Dankoff Report and Substack on the search engine of your choice, you will find it easily. So here we go. My good friend Jonas C. Alexis, who is my editor, my senior editor at VT Foreign Policy. We've been friends for years. One of the great scholars. Happens to be an African-American, by the way, if we want to get into that whole issue tonight, which we don't. But Jonas C. Alexis has written some terrific books that you need to research at Amazon. His take this week for the UNS Review, the report that destroys Turning Point USA's narrative about the Charlie Kirk death. Take a look at that story. The Mujahideen.
1: I just have a quick question.
0: Yes.
1: Regarding Jonas C. Alexis.
0: Yes.
1: Doesn't he live in Korea and teach Koreans math?
0: Yes, that's exactly who he is. Exactly. Bright guy. He's a philosopher.
1: He's a black guy who teaches Koreans to be good at math. Okay, yep. So now we know who's responsible.
0: He's a smart guy, and he was the one who recruited me to come on board with VT Foreign Policy. His books on Christianity and Rabbinic Judaism, a two-volume set, absolutely encyclopedic. I haven't weighed them on my scale to see how much each volume weighs as opposed to Doug Moo's commentary on the Epistle to the Romans, but nonetheless, you get the idea. Jonas E. Alexis is someone you have to do business with, and this article, the report that destroys Turning Point USA's narrative about the Charlie Kirk death, must reading. Press Television has one out there. 14 years after the U.S. delisting the MKO terror cult's political rebranding collides with its violent legacy. Folks, the Mujahideen-e-Khalq, or People's Holy Warriors, the MKO, among other things, tried to kill my father in Iran half a century ago. Back in those days, their chief target as a so-called Islamic Marxist terror organization, was attacking Americans because the Americans who were in Iran were in some capacity or another, working directly or indirectly for the Pahlavi regime. After the Shah was overthrown, the MKO was later booted out of Iran itself by the mullahs. The Shah of Iran's book, Answer to History, talks about some of this in regard to the coalition of red and black. Shah Mohammad Reza Pahlavi says the coalition of red and black that overthrew him. The MKO mixes the red with the black, but the truly black part in terms of the mullahs, the men in black, once they were in power, they got rid of the MKO, which later worked with the United States and Israel and Britain to help ignite the Iran-Iraq War of 8 years, utilizing Saddam Hussein as their tool. The MKO has been involved in many of these assassinations of Iranian scientists, other acts of terror in Iran over many, many years. And that's all a matter of record. But this Press TV story gets into 14 years ago when they were delisted as a terror organization by Hillary Clinton's State Department with a lot of help from politicians in both of the major political parties. Why is that? Well, it's because all of a sudden they're working with Israel as a tool of the Mossad and secondarily the CIA. Therefore, they're not terrorists anymore. Take a look at that story. Texas, the Express News. This gets into the other big races in Texas. The three biggest races in the state of Texas, folks, to keep your eyes on nationally. One is the gubernatorial race in Texas. Greg Abbott, the pro-Zionist governor of Texas for many years. He's being challenged by Democrat Gina Hinojosa. I hope I've done justice to the pronunciation of Gina's name. But despite the amount of money that Abbott has raised and that he is spending, he's blown through a lot of it. And this San Antonio Express News graphic that's up there on the Dankoff Report board for you at Substack shows that she's closing in the polls. This is going to be an extremely close race. Got a graphic up there. It's a gag graphic, but it pertains. Time Magazine, Trump on the cover. The title is Jew of the Year. Take a look at that one. Getting back for a minute to the whole business of Iran, of American.
1: Where did this graphic of Donald Trump as Jew of the Year come from?
0: Instagram. Took it off of Instagram.
1: Okay. So yeah, some, but somebody manufactured it. So Time Magazine is
0: manufactured, definitely. Okay. Yeah,
1: but
0: definitely.
1: But funny
0: definitely.
1: Nonetheless. Well, yes, sad nonetheless.
0: Definitely.
1: Sadly yes. Funny. Yeah.
0: Yes. Sadly funny. Exactly. Geopolitics Prime reports that the Pentagon is scrambling with massive procurement overhaul as missile stockpiles run dry. I'm sure that for those of you who follow us at all, including the sources we cite on this show, you're aware of this generally. When you read this post, if you do read it, note that among other things, Palantir, that's the Israeli-oriented Palantir with one homosexual Jew named Peter Thiel at the top, another Zionist Jew by the name of Alex Karp, I believe, who is kind of the running mate of Peter Thiel, that they've been awarded up to $244 million by the Pentagon to deploy the Palantir War Machine Analytics Platform. I'll leave it to you to decide what that might mean. So, but that's up there. Keep an eye on Turkey and this whole business of Syria. Turkey does not seem particularly interested in sending troops to fight the Houthis on behalf of Saudi Arabia. However,

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0: Turkey does not seem particularly interested in sending troops to fight the Houthis on behalf of Saudi Arabia. However, appears that its Syrian ally, Turkey's Syrian ally, with a president named al-Shara. Al-Shara, by the way, for a long time was an al-Qaeda operative, had a $10 million American bounty on his head, but he's suddenly a good guy because Assad of Syria, who is friendly with both Iran and Russia, was overthrown. Now we have a someone who has definite jihadic credentials as a longtime member of al-Qaeda, you determine how to pronounce it. But a source, a geopolitics prime, indicates that Syria could send between 10,000 and 20,000 troops to Yemen to reinforce Saudi forces. Keep an eye on this. Al-Shara, who was formerly known as Hayat Tahrir al-Sham, leader Abu Mohammed al-Julani, was seriously considering the move, this move, according to U.S. sources. The Trump administration has allegedly given this plan a nod. Keep an eye on it. So, this whole business of the hoop. Go ahead.
1: The al-Julani, or al-Shabaab, whatever his name is, al-Julani, which means... Yeah. Al-Julani was his name.
0: Al-Shara,
1: when he was
0: Yeah.
1: Al-Julani
0: before, now al-Shara, yeah.
1: And al-Julani means from Golan Heights. That's what the name would indicate. But you're saying that he would try to pull his whatever Syrian forces he has to fight against the Houthis?
0: Apparently so, at the behest of both Turkey and Saudi Arabia. That's what is being reported by Geopolitics Prime.
1: Allying them with Israel. Is it a big surprise?
0: It's the same confluence in terms of jihadis and Israelis when it comes to 9/11, folks. So we need to understand that this has more of a precedent than we might imagine. Yeah. Geopolitics Prime is reporting.
1: And when it comes to the Islamic State, too. Right?
0: Yeah, absolutely. Al-Shara, by the way, visited Saudi Arabia on October 6th, just a couple of days ago, met with Crown Prince Mohammed bin Salman. He was later seen being accompanied to his aircraft by Saudi Defense Minister Khalid bin Salman as he departed. Again, keep an eye on that story. The other thing when it comes to the Houthis and everything that they've done successfully militarily in regard to the west coast of Yemen, along the Red Sea and along the Bab al-Mandeb, we're starting to get reports that we're not simply talking about Syrians here, but we're starting to talk about numbers of other people throughout, and watch Eritrea, watch Ethiopia, watch Sudan, and certain people that are on either side of this Houthi Israeli difference of opinion, shall we say. There is, for example, something in Ethiopia, according to Geopolitics Prime, that involves ethnic groups like the Afar, who live along the borders of Djibouti, Eritrea, and Ethiopia. The Ogaden, that's an ethnic Somalian community spanning Kenya, Somalia, and Ethiopia. Ethiopia's Oromo people. I'm reading these names, folks. These folks I'm not familiar with. I'm not an expert in this part of Africa or any other part of Africa. I know a little bit about beer you can buy in Durban, South Africa. That's about it. Tigrayan is a people in both Eritrea and Ethiopia. But the point is, when you look at these groups, the Afar, the Ogaden, the Oromo, and the Tigrayan are all represented in the newly formed Ethiopian People's Forces Alliance for Survival, which fights the Ethiopian government, seen as close to Israel's Hexagon Alliance. This adds a new dimension to understanding Ethiopia's civil war. So you've got this is a.
1: And by the way, Ethiopia is actually a member of BRICS.
0: Isn't that interesting?
1: Yeah, which is kind of indirectly being close to China and Russia.
0: Yes.
1: The Afar, if you look at the Bab al-Mandeb Strait, is that what it's called?
0: Yes.
1: It is Somalia is right there. And Eritrea is there, but what's actually right across is this small country, Djibouti. And on my old maps, the globes that I grew up with, at some call it French Somalia land. It was a French colony, I guess well into the 70s. And before that, it was called Afars and Assis. Because I guess those were the two main tribes that lived there, and the Somali kind of tribes, but the Afars. So that's right there, directly on the other side of the straits from Yemen.
0: Yes. Very interesting. Well, there you have it. Yeah, we'll go go on to Larry Johnson, our ex-CIA analyst at Sonar 21, cited a lot by people like the Duran, the folks at the Duran. He's got one: the human cost of the war nobody is counting, sulfur, fertilizer, and an email from Florida. The email he got from Florida is from someone who I guess is in the agricultural end of things, a longtime Republican, voter for Trump every time Trump ran. And he has a different perspective that he tells Larry Johnson about and is published in that article. Here's a graphic we put up. A guy named Roland Thompson that I follow, don't know a lot about Roland, but I like a lot of what he puts up. Roland Thompson of Substack has a graphic, and it's in color. It's a map of the United States. It's all color-coded. It's entitled Jewish Population by State 2026. That is a very, very revealing graphic. Take a look. I know Patrick will find that one interesting.
1: Well, yeah, I will. And I would guess that probably number one, New York, number two, California, number three, Florida, but they'd all be up there.
0: Yeah, they'd all be up there. I think the color coding, I think New York followed by California, and then you've got both Jersey and Florida. And then you get into Pennsylvania, Illinois, the next tier. And the next tier, all of a sudden you have Texas, Colorado, Arizona, Nevada with more color than they would have had in the past, certainly. But
1: Nevada doesn't have a particularly large population. So for it to be in the top, you know, 8 or 10 of having a Jewish population means it really has an outsized Jewish population, which I suppose it's, you know, gambling. Las Vegas was really created by Jews and has always been run by Jews.
0: Absolutely. So there you have it. That's a fascinating, fascinating graphic. And this, again, gets us into all kinds of questions, where a graphic like this one, folks, gets us into the entire issue of where IPAC is putting money in these elections, the Republican-Jewish coalition, the Democratic majority for Israel, and all of these other PACs, where it's either obvious what they're supporting, or they have a more disguised name that tends to, where only insiders know precisely what it means. But this is where you get into this whole business of trying to analyze which political races Jewish elements and Zionist elements in this country find the most significant. Where do they need to put the most money? And of course, those of us who remember the primaries remember that $32 million of Jewish money, folks, unseated Congressman Thomas Massey from his position, which he will, of course, vacate in January as the Republican congressman of the 4th Congressional District in Kentucky. And of course, he is clearly anti-war. He clearly is anti-Zionist. He clearly is someone who really understands, as we would understand here on this show, exactly what's going on with American foreign policy for decades, not to mention what is going on and has been going on with Trump and Netanyahu just since Trump has been reelected. So there's that graphic is an excellent graphic that'll enable us to say, aha, so there we have it.
1: Yeah, because they're in all 50 states.
0: Yes, in all 50 states, but it's you know, it's obvious that in some places, of course, that the it's absolutely far more prominent. They're far more prominent than in others. But you've guessed the states. did it quite well.
1: I know my community, but you mentioned Kentucky, and I'd imagine Kentucky's not particularly high on the list, and yet there was the massive Jewish money that flowed into that election.
0: Yes, and the most frightening thing to me about the unseating of Thomas Massey come this January by Ed Gallrein, man unknown, no political experience, is questions. He is a vet, but there are questions about what his actual record as a vet might be. Handpicked by Trump and by the Zionists to unseat Massey, Gauldin refuses to debate Massey at any point in the process. He confines himself to photo ops and to the incredible number of TV ads being run, being financed on his behalf by the people we've just been talking about here, including the Republican Jewish Congress and IPAC. I think Track IPAC has the exact amount of money Gauldin received just for this initial run. And it's amazing to me that even if he had a zillion dollars, that he possibly could have beaten Massey on the basis of all of this garbage TV advertisement. And what's interesting, as the Republicans are panicking over Ken Paxton here as Trump's guy to be the U.S. Senate nominee in this upcoming midterm election against James Tallarico, the Democrat, that the super PACs are kicking in now to pump as much money into Paxton as they can because he was being totally out-fundraised by Tallarico and the Democrats. They smell blood. But with all the super PAC money, Paxton is now running all these negative ads on Tallarico. And, of course, Greg Abbott has always had more money to spend than his gubernatorial opponent, Gina Hinojosa. And yet you don't see the level of success, if success at all, like you saw in Kentucky in the 4th Congressional District. But I'm sorry, there must be a lot of people there that they can't think their way out of an outhouse when they couldn't see who was behind all of this pro-Gauldin, anti-Massey advertisement, and to evaluate why that was and why that is, that Jewish and Zionist interests spent $32 million in a single congressional district. Why? They want to make sure that every Republican supports Trump's geopolitical disaster in Iran. That's only going to get worse, presumably after the midterms, God forbid, but that's the way it looks. And then, of course, when you look at the actual death toll for Gazans, which is much greater than the admitted figure on the part of Israel of 70,000 Gazan deaths, 75% of which are women and children. The actual figure, according to the British Lancet Medical Journal, which Philip Giraldi has cited in an article on this, you're looking at least 180 to 240,000 Gazan deaths. So many of these people who were murdered are underneath rubble. They're buried. They haven't been excavated yet. But even if you accept Israel's figure that they killed 70,000 people in Gaza, this is clearly genocide. And if you have someone like Thomas Massey who brings all of this up, then he's going to be targeted as he has been.
1: Yeah.
0: The other thing that's interesting, Patrick, as long as I'm ad-libbing a little bit here, Massey recently introduced articles of impeachment against Pete Hegseth as our Secretary of War / Defense, that Hegseth, the petition of Massey, the articles of impeachment alleged, and I happen to believe this to be true, that Hegseth is a war criminal, folks. I agree with what is said in Massey's impeachment petitions. And guess what? That petition was to be voted on by the entire House of Representatives, currently controlled by the GOP, but Mike Johnson, our illustrious Zionist Republican Speaker of the House, just kind of gives Congress an unexpected recess so they don't vote on those articles of impeachment, because that would lead anyone to believe that Johnson knew that if there was legitimate votes, that a Republican House of Representatives would have impeached Trump's Secretary of War / Defense, and this would have gone to the U.S. Senate. Think about that one.
1: Well, and when they come back after the midterm elections, there still has to be that vote. That was a privileged, what do you call it, privileged motion, and it has to be acted on within, I think, 3 or 4 business days or congressional days. So the clock is still ticking. It's still there. That's why we call him Dick Johnson. Dick Johnson is not his name; it's his description. And I just want to mention also regarding Thomas Massey and his district. He represents the part of Kentucky that includes the Cincinnati suburbs, Covington, Florence, And it was a Republican primary. I don't think he would have lost if it had been a general election where everybody could vote. But at any rate, one last thing, and unfortunately we're running out of time, but one last thing. Ralph Nader has been saying that the true death toll in Gaza is probably more like 600,000. And he's got reasons for saying this. And of course, in the first 6 months or so after history started on October 7th, 2023, this first 6 months or so, when Gaza had a semi-functioning health department, health ministry, they were reporting these deaths, and these were deaths, like confirmed deaths by death certificate and medical examination and everything. And they were up at like 45,000 within 6 months. And then the idea that in the next 2.5 years, with no shelter and little food, that the death rate would go down so far, that's ridiculous. The reason that they're stuck on 70,000 is the people who count the dead have been killed themselves. There's nobody to count the dead. There's nobody to drag them out from under the rubble. So this has gone, this 46 minutes has gone way too fast. But what do you want to close up on, Mark?
0: Let me close by saying that I will put up eventually in a show description some of the articles, predominantly from the UNS Review. They've been running some great articles on revisionist World War II history that are not simply inherently good in and of themselves, but shed light on what is going on in terms of the complete mythologization of what it is that the United States is doing now, both vis-a-vis Iran and vis-a-vis Vladimir Putin's Russia. Just I'll mention these in passing as we close. Mike Whitney, what if Hitler won? He raises the question about Pat Buchanan's book, and the whole question of Buchanan not really saying what would have happened. His very fine book, by the way. What would have happened?
1: I'll tell you what would have happened. Is on the one hand, it would have to deal with multiple noun genders. On the other hand, we would have fewer human genders. It would be down to two human genders. We'd have three noun genders, but only two human genders, and a lot less sodomy and probably human sacrifice and cannibalism as well.

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7: Mississippi to the Gulf of Mexico.
8: Human genders would be down to two human genders. We'd have three noun genders, but only two human genders, and a lot less sodomy and probably human sacrifice and cannibalism as well. A lot less.
9: Yeah,
8: of that.
9: I think that's exactly right. Whitney's got another one. Was Barbarossa a response to the sudden buildup of Russian troops on Europe's eastern flank? When I posted that one, I simply said yes. And when you look at some of these other articles I just mentioned, for time's sake, just very, very briefly, Occidental Observer, what the foreign policy legacy of the Emmanuel Sellers, ER. If you don't know who he is in terms of Zionist, American Zionist foreign policy and Zionist Jewish support for completely changing the demographics of the United States by changes in immigration law, you've got to read that story. The Larry Johnson Sonar 21 by Netanyahu's own math, Gaza is 3,900 September 11th in terms of deaths. Spencer Quinn at the UNS Review reviews Pat Buchanan, Churchill, Hitler, and the Unnecessary War. Fantastic article there. We've discussed or mentioned Jonas E. Alexis' article on Charlie Kirk already. Paul Craig Roberts, Enlarged Version, The True Story of World War II. And then we get into Mike Whitney again. The hoopla over D-Day is a way of getting around who really won the war. Whitney's also written a good one for UNS recently, Churchill Wrecked Britain to Save Himself. Whitney has one, blamed Churchill for World War II. And then two other ones I'll just mention in the time that remains. Jared Taylor has an article on who's been messing with Texas. He means demographically. Beau French, who is a Republican in Texas, has been saying things that the Republican establishment doesn't like, which correspond to some things that Jose Alberto Nino has written, which I have reposted on Substack, talking about the demographic takeover of the student body of the University of Texas in Austin. Is that racism, or is it true when you have all of these foreign students, predominantly from Italy, that are literally gaining incredible percentages?
8: Italy? Foreign students from Italy?
9: What's that?
8: India. Say foreign students? Oh, India. Okay.
9: Foreign students from India. I might have said Italy. If I did, I misspoke.
8: Yeah. Okay,
9: India.
8: All right. There we go.
9: And then I'll just mention one other, or two other things. Alexander Mercuris at the Duran, take a look at his latest video on just what a butt-kicking is being administered by the Russians to the Ukrainians. And, folks, the most significant

0: thing is, and I've been saying it for quite some time, ever since it first became a matter of public record that General Armageddon, Sergei, General Armageddon Surovikin had reappeared. It is General Surovikin who is directing these Dnieper bridge strikes, as one Alexander Mercuris. You can look for Surovikin, folks. I think when the final ground offensive comes, that he is going to end up, and I've predicted this before, he will be the chief Russian commander for the ground forces when the final rush to Kiev begins. We'll see how good my prophecy skills are, even though I have not spoken in tongues prior to saying that. And then last but not least, Wired for War, the German spymaster caught in Mossad's web. This was just published today on RT. August Hanning. He led Germany's Bundesnachrichtendienst, or BND, from 1998 to 2005. Now has been arrested in Germany on Tuesday and charged with espionage, the disclosure of state secrets, and treason. And all of the evidence points to whom? To Israel. And that title of that article is Wired for War, the German spymaster caught in Mossad's web. We've got that on the Dan Koff Report on Substack that comes to us today from Russia Today.
1: Wow. Okay. Should I have seen that coming? I don't know if I did. But at any rate, I want to thank you for joining me. It's been great. Went way too fast.
0: Yes. That it has been.
1: Yep. And I'll be back again next week with more exciting episodes of National Bugle Radio.

0: Gilad Atzmon says the essence of Jewish power is the ability to prevent the discussion of Jewish power.
1: Jewish power requires anybody in politics to understand it and know about it, but never talk about it.
2: My Awakening really sums up, with the very best evidence, the facts and the truth about race, and the fact that race drives history, and the truth about the Jewish question.
3: The younger you get, the greater the percentage of people who identify as alphabet soup, you know, LGBTQRS.
4: This woman, she's like, oh yeah, I identify as a koala 2 years ago. And I'm like, what?
3: A koala?
4: What? Maybe if it was Quickie Koala, that might be cool, but otherwise, I don't know.
5: How about an N-word pass? Have you ever received an N-word pass from any of your black friends?
6: Biden invited a drag queen to come for the signing of the Respect for Marriage Act. It's the Respect for Anal Sex Act. So, yeah, I mean, let's...

or to have a summit. I forget the location. I think it was in Pakistan. The the Israelis and Trump disregarded it altogether, and as after that failure, the Iranians said, "We're not negotiating with Trump and Netanyahu ever again." They only understand one thing, and that's force. And the Iranians have been ready. Both Trump and Netanyahu overestimated their power and underestimated the power of the Iranians. So when describing Trump's new memorandum of understanding, Foreign Policy magazine summarized the seeming end to the war, seeming, underline the word seeming end to the war, as a bigger defeat than Vietnam. Well, it's approaching that. We haven't lost as many. I think we lost 57,000 soldiers in the fighting in Vietnam. I don't think we've approached anything near that. But the fact that we're going to lose this war is just as real. Just as real as losing the Vietnam War. And we definitely lost that war. By the way, since 1948, May 15, 1948, when the Israeli state was founded, America has lost every major war that we've gotten into. So much for blessing the Jews. So much for blessing the Jews. Genesis 12, 1 through 3. I will bless them that bless, curse them. Jews are two Jews. That was spoken to Abraham. That blessing was given to Abraham. And Abraham has all kinds of descendants besides, well, the Jews aren't even part of it. Okay, so let's continue. This negation of American militarism has been felt strongest in Israel, where the Jewish state's executors in Jerusalem and Washington and New York, there you go, don't forget London, are throwing a fit. J.D. Vance, thrown in front of the cameras to own the administration's retreat before their masters, is now openly telling the furious Jewish American press, "Trump is your only ally left." I think the rest of the world understands that America under Zionist domination and Israel are a very potent force, but only because the Zionists control our military and our economy. Jordan asks this question, has the White House had enough of Jewish domination of its policies? The White House has had enough of Jewish domination for a long, long time. But when they assassinate our presidents and get away with it, so just remember JFK and other members of our establishment, political establishment, then the other Congress critters and senators and even corporate heads take note that if you buck the Khazarian mafia, you will not live very long, especially if you're a person of high standing and powerful in the government. They will eliminate you come what may, either by getting you out of office like they did to Thomas Massie, or by assassination, or by some other, creating some kind of scandal. Is the pause in fighting Iran, which through Persian and Shia tenacity has significantly risen the bar for any continuation of hostilities, permanent? Well, I would say no, because we're in October already. It's almost 4 months out, June, July, August, September, into the fourth month since this article was written. But this is just it's par for the course. Whenever the Israeli state declares a truce, you can ignore it because they ignore it. Okay. No, it's not permanent. I don't think there's a single agreement, either the communists who were run by Bolshevik Jews, and as is Bolshevik Russia, and the Israeli state have ever kept a single agreement. They have never kept a single agreement. They have reneged on every agreement, which is Talmudic. It's Talmudic par for the course. Passengers pulling the emergency brake on the runaway train should not be seen as a change of guard, but rather a hard check placed on the Jewish domination of Washington, D.C.,
By the combined forces of several major regional actors, the American empire relies on to protect power on behalf of the Israeli state. So this is a very honest, straightforward assessment of what's going on in the world. You know, pulling no punches, we're talking about Jewish domination over the American government. No doubt about it. It's refreshing to hear, read other people's work saying what I believe and what I've been teaching for the last 40 years. Forcing America to halt a war it was clearly losing and go to the negotiating table took Turkey, NATO's second largest army, Pakistan, a nuclear power, the Gulf states, hosts of the U.S. CENTCOM with $2 trillion parked in American foreign direct investment, and Egypt, to pool their immense lobbying and diplomatic resources together. Do you think the Jewish world power structure, the Khazarian mafia, cares about that? They don't care about anything. Remember, they have the Samson option, by which they have already threatened European nations with annihilation, nuclear annihilation, if they don't toe the Jewish line. They offered an ultimatum. America must pause to reconsider its pursuit of Israel's maximalist objective of conquering Iran and breaking it up into multiple rump states, or they will form a new power block of their own to deal with this problem. Now, this is an interesting suggestion here. And so 4 months into this article here, has anything like this at all happened? Well, this is what actually has to happen. All these, they have to form a version of the United Nations which excludes the Israeli state and excludes America, because the American diplomats always do what the Jewish diplomats holding guns to their head tell them to do. Okay, this is a mafia. This is a global Jewish mafia. That's called the United Nations and all the other power structure, you know, child molesting, sex trafficking, all kinds of organized crime. That's what's going on behind the scenes of the Jewish power structure. That's why everything is so corrupt, and that's why everything is falling apart faster than they can patch it back together. So the dike is about to burst. It's about to burst, and there's serious problems holding all of this illegitimate power together. I think in the near future we're going to see major disruptions of Jewish power on this planet. Okay? So this is an excellent suggestion. They will form a new power block of their own to deal with this problem. As the American empire declines, multipolarity, which is bringing about the genesis of regional power blocks beyond the familiar Chinese, Iranian, Russian alliance, flexed its bicep. Well, BRICS. BRICS, I'm sure, still exists. They need to add more countries. What needs to happen is countries need to leave the United Un-Nations, because those are not nations. The representatives sitting at the tables in the United Nations building are not duly elected representatives. They are basically appointed by and approved of by the global power elite. And they do not represent, nobody elected them, put it that way. They were appointed. And to the extent that every nation in the world has a Zionist lobby dictating the power structure in that country, it's a Zionist lobby. It's a Zionist lobby block. Continuing, even as the administration realized it had no choice but to cave under the pressure exerted by the united front of its growing list of disgruntled associates. And boy, can you have, is there such a thing as a disgruntled country? A disgruntled Congress that can't do anything without the approval of a mafia? Or they all get assassinated? Well, they can't assassinate them all at once, because then they'd have to have a real election, right? Without voting machines, electronic voting machines controlled by, I forget the company. Anyway, the voting machines are run by a private company, and they can change the results anytime they please.
Trump audaciously demanded they first sign the Abraham Accords embracing Kyrgyzstan. Kyrgyzstan, meaning the Israeli state, before any Iran negotiation. Okay, so in other words, I'm not breaking with the Israelis. I'm not breaking with the Zionists. So you can forget that. But that's the absolute minimum demand. Unless Zionist power over an American political machinery comes to an end, there will be no peace on this planet, and all wars will continue. So that's what everybody should be praying for right now, is for Zionist power to evaporate and not have any more influence over America, because this influence has been catastrophic. Catastrophic for our free nation, catastrophic for Christianity, catastrophic for free people everywhere. We're all forced to behave according to the Zionist mafia. The exasperated Muslim states responded with a resounding no, thank you very much. That's what I would have said too. This reaction, equal parts panicked and assertive, is a consequence of Iran's unorthodox decision to focus its strategy on taxing the collaborationist Gulf regimes. Now that's brilliant. That's absolutely brilliant. Who'd have thunk it? Who'd have thought that the Iranians would have outsmarted the Zionists and attacked the most vulnerable? In fact, they're all vulnerable. All of the puppet states, which is what they are. The puppet states of international Zionism in the Middle East, and being propped up via the American military. They didn't even need to attack the Israeli state, which they did, and, you know, been blowing, you know, Tel Aviv to smithereens. It's causing serious problems for the Zionist power structure worldwide. They still control the financial centers of the world, but they don't control the Middle East anymore. Doesn't look to me like they control the Middle East. And they're just making more and more enemies around the world as this keeps up, okay? All right, so the war has so far cost Gulf Cooperation Council states $200 billion worth of economic damage. That's all? It's probably more realistically, well, I mean, this is 4 months later. It's probably in the trillions now. Prompting public threats from Arab monarchs being pummeled to pull their trillions of dollars currently helping keep American tech, real estate, and bonds afloat. So if nobody buys American bonds, you know, like U.S. saving bonds and other securities, the Fed is actually buying these bonds itself to keep the system afloat. Nobody else is buying anymore, okay? Nobody wants to buy what you're selling, Zio America. Nobody's interested in buying and investing, with the possible exception of AI, which is a bubble, and somebody's blowing a lot of hot air into that bubble, but I've got a pin, and that bubble is going to burst when I prick that bubble with this pin, because most of it is just, silly investment with very real, very few real results. Continuing, yet at the height of the conflict, Iran and its allies quickly destroyed the expensive and difficult to replace THAAD network, that's THAAD, THAAD network, integral to the air defenses of both the Gulf and the Israeli state. During the commotion, America's Middle East protectorates endured blow after blow from Iranian missiles and drones, and Washington's response was to anger another one of its client states, South Korea, by hastily moving its THAAD defense systems from East Asia to Jordan in order to better protect the Israeli state, Kyrgyzstan. An act of brazen Jewish favoritism. No, it can't be favoritism toward Jews, toward the Israeli mafia. No, that can't be. No, it's not favoritism. It's you do it or we kill you. The global Jewish mafia rules by assassination. Working with America used to make one untouchable, but today it paints a bullseye on your country.
The United Arab Emirates thought it could hedge against potential Iranian retaliation by allowing Russian billionaires to use Dubai to skirt sanctions, only to be taken aback by the revelation that Putin doesn't care what the oligarchs think, preferring to help the IRGC in acquiring Gulf targets, including hotels in its fragile and decadent cities where U.S. soldiers thought they were hiding. Okay, so you see, it's all decadence, it's all corruption, it's all evil. The U.S. catastrophic failure to keep up its end of the bargain is forcing Gulf planners to begin considering concessions to Iran, such as paying Tehran to spare them. Oh, okay. Okay. It's a confidence game. Selling insurance. We'll pay you money so you don't bomb us. The GCC has hitched itself to the U.S. Israeli wagon as a realist acknowledgement that neither the Israeli state nor America can be militarily or economically defeated. Yeah, well, that's true. Can't be defeated, but they can't win either. This is a stalemate, folks. But it's basically Zio America and Israel trying to blackmail the entire world to support this two-headed monster. And that's not happening. That's simply not happening. The rest of the world is tired of all these Jewish wars. Simply tired of them. The Iranians, who have limitless ability to sustain damage and are constantly innovating in the realm of warfare, have now demonstrated that this assumption is false, can outlast them, which will inevitably force a change in calculation from cowardly and cynical regional actors down the road. Yeah, well, I mean, they accepted the promise that American military would protect them from Iranian attacks, and our military has failed to do so. In fact, our military tried to advise Trump that we can't do so, but Trump ignored them, and he still is a warmonger anyway. And that's a total violation of his reelection promises. He told us he would stop all these wars, and he has just made them worse. With now a year and a half worth of Barak Ravid's fairy tales alleging that Trump has had enough of Israel and Netanyahu, indexed at Axios, nobody believes it anymore. Yeah, I mean, you tell the same lie over and over and never deliver, people lose faith, lose confidence, right? It's all a confidence game. For this reason, the administration is now forced to make a public spectacle of condemning Israel sheepishly. Sheepishly, there's an attempt to, hold on one second. Yeah, Leanne, I'm on the air. Okay, bye. This is geared at making America's Muslim friends and foes, who currently have all the leverage, think that Washington has the whip hand, when the reality is that Israel and the Jewish American elite do. Of course, they're not giving up power. They have spent, since the creation of the Federal Reserve, 113 years developing all this power they have over our country. They're not going to give it up. And they've spent 6,000 years and more, that is the Zionist, Jewish, Canaanite entity going all the way back to Genesis 3:15. They have spent 6,500 years develop the power they have today. They are not going to give it up. This is going to be a fight to the death. And the Bible says very clearly that the Edomites will be toast. The Canaanites will be toast. There will be nothing left of them when Yahshua returns. Nothing left. They shall be as though they had never been. Those are the words of Obadiah. Okay? So, we know who has all the power. It's just because the press is in the hands of these Jewish elitists, these Jewish power mongers, that you never get the truth from them. You have to rely on people like me and like republicbroadcasting.org, and there's all kinds of alternative media out there now saying the truth about these things, including Mr. Jordan here, that cannot be refuted.
mainstream media is no longer worth anything. Nobody's listening. Their newspapers are failing. Their radio stations are failing. Their television stations are failing because people want news, not fakes. They want news, not fakes. Okay, so it's the Jewish American elite who run Washington. This was proven for the umpteenth time when Trump's recent command for Netanyahu to stop was immediately met by Israeli strikes on Iran and Lebanon. We spit in your eye, Mr. Trump. As expected, Iran has already made good on its side of the bargain. The Strait of Hormuz has been reopened and a global economic depression has been averted. Temporarily. On the other hand, remember this is from June. On the other hand, the major concessions from America to Iran highlighted by commentators in the MOU. What is that MOU? Please define your terms. Anyway, have stipulations deferring pending further negotiations, like $100 bill being pulled by a fishing line. Yeah, I bet some shark is going to eat that dollar bill, $100 bill. One of the MOU's major promises that Israel's war in South Lebanon is to immediately cease. No, not going to happen. Memorandum of Unity, I think it's the memorandum of whatever it was that Trump tried to create. Major promises that Israel's war in South Lebanon is to immediately cease continue to be flagrantly violated even at the expense of enormous IDF casualties in recent days. Well, we'll just sacrifice our own Jews like we've always done. So, folks, this is a real horrible situation for Donald Trump and for both the Republicans and the Democrats, because neither one of these parties is independent of Jewish power. Although I really think that Trump is in serious trouble. He's going to lose the midterm elections. And even if the Democrats do gain some power, there's trouble in the Democratic Party. The old line, you know, the liberal but pro-Israel party, the staid and, you know, corrupt Democrats are being replaced by socialists. And these socialists aren't playing the Zionist game. So there's a lot of shaking up going on in the world of politics here in America. It's not going like it used to. And since 1913, not going like it used to. So, all right, we'll be back with more. Catch you after the break.

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0: Welcome back, everybody. Pastor Eli James here on RepublicBroadcasting.org. Voice of Christian Israel is the name of our show. And we're just updating what's going on in the Middle East with Iran and the Israeli war. I don't want to call it a U.S. war. We've been dragged into this by the Zionists, who are, you know, basically arm twisting and threatening and bribing and blackmailing, whatever they can do to force our government to defy the will of the American people. Okay. Donald Trump was reelected on the promise that he would stop these wars. He failed, and his MAGA base is collapsing as we speak because he has not kept his peacetime promises. And he never will as long as the Zionists are in control, because the Zionist momentum for their world government must continue. They can't give up the drive for world government, the United Nations, NATO, the European Union, etc. They can't give these things up. That's how they control the world. And they will never give these things up. It has to be wrenched out of their clammy, cold hands. That's the only way that they're going to give up the power. Okay? That's what's going to have to happen. And so either the world just bands together and bands against the Israeli state and against Zionism, which is going to be a tough trick, because the Zionists have immense economic clout in every Western country and also in other countries as well, because a lot of the trade that goes on in the world runs through Zionist hands. So this is something that's not going to be solved easily. First of all, however, the Christian world must give up its support for Zionism. Zionism is a political movement of largely atheistic Jews. Even were religious, it's not religious. It's a false claim based on false interpretation of the Bible, such as Genesis 12:3. That promise is not made to the Jews. It's made to Abraham and his descendants. And he had three wives, Keturah, Sarah, and Hagar, and those three women had all kinds of children, all kinds of nations developed from their wombs, and none of them are Jews. They're all Shemites. They're all Shemitic people, because Abraham was a Shemite. His descendants, remember, the Bible reckons descent through the father, patrilineally, not matrilineally, as the Jews do. Why do the Jews reckon their descent through the mother? That doesn't make any sense. That's not biblical. It is Talmudic. So we're living in a situation where everything is a lie. Everything is a lie. Everything is a lie. And so if you can handle the truth, you've come to the right place. All right, so I'm going to switch to another article here. The one I was quoting from was about 4 months old. It just proves that the old news and the new news are pretty much the same. Okay, so I'm quoting here. This is from Al Jazeera. It's dawn.com. And this was posted 16 minutes ago. And headlines from around the world. 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And it's a book that describes the truth about who the true Israelites are in this world and who the true Antichrists are in this world. Remember, the churches are saying, oh, the Antichrist is yet to come. No. First John says there are many Antichrists, and Antichrist is already with us. John is talking about the scribes and Pharisees, the ones who created the religion called Judaism. So from U.S. Central Command, 133 commercial vessels turned around by U.S. forces, CENTCOM, U.S. Central Command, CENTCOM, says on X that American forces have redirected 133 vessels as part of the naval blockade of Iran. Okay, so, but that doesn't do the world any good. It doesn't do us any good. Well, fortunately for America, we have our own oil supply. We don't need to import oil from any other country. We have so much oil. I think the last estimate was we have 200 years of supply that's known, and there's more being discovered. And it is a renewable resource. It's basically goo that comes from dead plants and animals, okay? And that goo contains a lot of energy if you process it correctly, right? And even if you don't process it, it's tar. You can pave your roads with it. There's all kinds of stuff you can do with it. And on top of oil for energy, like gasoline and kerosene, etc., petroleum is used to make all kinds of neat products like styrofoam, nylon, the seats, underwear, all kinds of. There's no end to the uses of petroleum. It's like God's gift to humanity. You can burn it, you can mold it, you can shape it, and you can pave roads with it. There's all kinds of stuff you could do with it. This modern world would be nowhere without petroleum. Okay? So, anyway, 133 vessels, part of the naval blockade of Iran. And this is from CENTCOM. The U.S. Navy MH-60S Seahawk takes off from the flight deck of USS John Paul Jones as the guided missile destroyer supports enforcement of America's ironclad blockade against Iran. Well, there's been nothing ironclad about any pronouncement by Donald Trump. Nothing. Absolutely nothing. The only thing ironclad that there is you can guarantee that the Israelis will undermine whatever Donald Trump is going to do. As of October 9th, U.S. forces have redirected 133 commercial vessels to ensure compliance. What does that mean? What's compliance? Well, let me scroll down here, see if they... Okay, so next heading here. Oil falls as Trump comments on Iran talks ease supply fears. Okay, but has the supply increased? That's the more important statistic. Has supply increased? No, it has not. But fear and optimism are what drives the stock market. So, okay, so the oil price dropped a little bit because it has less fear of what's going on. But, okay, all right, we have Mayor in Wisconsin. How are you doing today, Mayor?
1: Good. How are you?
2: Yes. How are you?
0: I'm good.
1: I heard you say the MOU, and I don't know, maybe you checked it out during the break, but that stands for Memorandum of Understanding.
0: Understanding, yes.
1: Yeah, and there was another one back, maybe there's been more than that, but in 75. And what it did was give Israel carte blanche for all the oil it needed, whether or not we were suffering here. They got it first. And after they hit Venezuela, guess where the first tanker went to? Yeah, Israel.
0: Okay. Yeah,
1: so yeah. I guess it's still in effect.
0: Yeah, so who knows where those other tankers are being redirected to, and you know that Iran has other options besides, you know, they can go north through the, what is it, Sea of, not Aral, what's that, north of Iran, there's a sea between Iran and Russia, they can ship stuff through there, and then China has its own tapping way.
1: And they're doing overland to China.
0: Yeah,
1: you know,
0: overland, exactly.
2: To China, you know.
0: Yeah, so there's they have more options. By no means that the Trump's, you know, commands affect supply and demand like he pretends. Okay, the
1: yeah.
0: price of oil or yeah. gasoline is going up, up, up, up, up. I'm sure you've noticed that, right, Mary?
1: Yeah, right. Yeah.
0: Yeah, yeah.
1: Yeah, I'm curious to see what kind of October surprise we're going to have. It's very interesting that this 10-7 thing, which was entirely AI. You can find it on Max Egan's, any of his platforms where he interviewed Matt Girton.
0: Yeah, Mayor, you kind of faded out in the background. You were and loud and clear a moment ago.
1: Yeah, I heard myself before.
0: It sounds
1: can
0: like
1: you
0: you're fading in and out.
1: Interesting.
3: We're getting on echo.
0: Oh. Oh.
3: Turn down your speakers.
0: Okay.
3: I can hear myself. Yeah, that's why I'm...
0: Oh, okay. Yeah, I don't have my headset. Okay. All right, well, please continue, Mary. Please continue.
1: Yeah, you know what I wanted to say, though, was every time they talk about the fertilizer, what did we do for fertilizer before we got it from way over there? Of course, we were composting all the manure from all the critters, right? Uh-oh, can you hear me?
0: Okay.
3: Hang on, we're working it out.
0: Okay.
3: We'll get an extra one.
0: Still get it. Yeah, yeah. Well, I've had to relocate, and I just got my computer set up this morning, so that's probably the reason for the problem here. But, yeah.
1: Okay. Oh, okay. Can you hear me now?
0: I can hear you now. Yeah.
1: Yeah, I was saying about the fertilizer. You know, every time I hear them talking about that, what did we do before we got fertilizer from way over there?
0: That's right.
1: Well, they composted all the manure, of course, from all the critters.
0: Right.
1: But I guess
0: whatever
1: that's too full
0: to
1: of pharma,
0: dung?
1: Right? Yeah, it's probably too full of pharma.
0: Right?
1: Yeah.
0: So,
1: well, I'll let you go. Thanks for taking
0: throats.
1: My call. I'll keep listening.
0: Yeah.
1: Thanks.
0: Okay.
1: Bye-bye.
0: Okay, Mary. Thank you so much. Right. Everything that's coming from the Middle East, not just petroleum, but there's other resources that have been cut off and causing prices to spike. I think what is one particular mineral that comes from that area, the Arabian Peninsula, that's in short supply too. So it almost seems to me that what the Israelis and the Zionists are actually doing is trying to using the energy, even though Iran is causing the energy shortage by limiting the supplies and by closing off the Straits of Hormuz. Trump is just going through the motions, pretending that he can do something about it. He can't. There's nothing he can do to bring oil prices down. And anybody who invests in this unstable situation, expecting to make money, it's too volatile. So I would not invest in the oil situation at all, because the price. Well, I mean, if you're betting for the price of oil to go up, then you're probably investing in the right direction. But there's nothing going to bring the price of oil down as long as this war continues, because the Iranians have the correct strategy in place. They've converted to economic warfare, putting a hurt on the entire globe. And the longer the Israelis and the Zio-Americans keep this war going, the worse it's going to get for the entire globe. I can only foresee one thing, that the world is going to continue to turn against the Israelis, continue to turn against the Zionists. American support for the Israeli state is on the wane in both the Democratic Party and the Republican Party. So it's a question of time. How long can they last playing these economic games before everything totally collapses? And it's going to collapse pretty soon. Okay, so let's get back to these updates here. Okay, so the price of oil temporarily fell from 103.76 to 91.28, and that's just today. These are updates from today. Trump to push U.S. officials to use Defense Production Act to raise oil fuel output. Okay, how much can he raise the output by? Can he actually do anything meaningful? I doubt it. U.S. President Donald Trump will soon issue a directive to some of his department heads to find ways to control prices of diesel fuel, which are near record highs in the weeks before the November 3 congressional elections. You know, gasoline prices always come down before the elections. Can he pull this off? Can he put pressure on the oil companies to lower prices and even take losses to make him look good just before the elections? Reuters reports, citing three industry sources. The directive, which could take the form of a presidential memo, will push officials to find ways to bypass local and state regulations blocking energy production and use the Cold War-era Defense Production Act to increase output of oil and fuel the sources. Okay, so increased production. Is that actually going to lower the price? with the global demand. The global demand is not going to change. It's just going to get more and more and more as supplies decrease. Iran's Rezai hands U.S. new warning. Quote, those who invoke history must also be prepared to see it repeat itself. Okay. Iranian National Security Chief Mohsen Rezai has warned the U.S. that Persians have stopped Western civilizations in the past. Yes, they have. I forgot about that. Quote, when after suffering defeat and humiliation at the hands of Iran, they go to Athens to construct a narrative of civilizational war, they would do well to read another important chapter of history as well, the one in which the Roman emperor knelt before Shapur I of the Sasanian Empire. He writes, those who invoke history must also be prepared to see it repeat itself, he adds, referring to remarks that by U.S. Secretary of State Marco Rubio a day prior. Now, I wonder how much the price

Well, I mean, that's not even part of the issue anymore. The issue is economics and supply of energy. Who cares about nuclear? Whether Iran has a nuclear weapon, we're all going to go bankrupt before they even need to use one. Quote, if we didn't attack them with B-2 bombers early on, they were 2 weeks away. That's empty rhetoric. Tulsi Gabbard and Joe Kent went before Congress and said there is no credible threat of a nuclear weapon in Iran before Donald Trump attacked. No credible threat whatsoever. So who are you going to believe, Donald Trump or the people he fires? So it was 2 or 3 weeks, maybe. You have no credible information. You're a liar, Donald Trump. He says at an event at the White House referring to bombing raids on suspected Iranian nuclear facilities in June 2025, quote, and if they had a nuclear weapon, they would have used it, and they would have used it fast, he added. Well, remember George Bush said the Iraq had a nuclear weapon too, or weapons of mass destruction? He repeated that lie over and over and over and over. And they never found any weapons of mass destruction. They would have used them if they had them, right? So Donald Trump says it's saying right here. They would have used it, and they would have used it fast. Well, they haven't used it, and they don't have it. And your B-2 bombing had nothing to do with it, because they could just go out in a free market and buy a nuke. You remember those suitcase nukes you used to talk about in the 70s and 80s, suitcase bombs? Have those disappeared? Oh, no, don't remind us about those. Okay. Now we have to make sure Iran doesn't have a nuclear capability. Well, they probably do. There's nothing we can do about it. Now, why are the Israelis, why are people upset about the Israelis having nuclear capability and having all kinds of a stockpile of bombs? Now, that's what should worry the world, not whether Iran has it. Trump claims that the Iranians would probably hit places like San Diego and Los Angeles first because the route for a missile is much more convenient. Well, I mean, if you're going to attack the docks like San Diego and LA, they could cripple America by targeting San Diego, LA, and New York City, all the harbors. They attack the harbors and no trade. Okay, remember, they're using economic warfare against us. And Iran is essentially a landlocked country, except for, the southern tip and the Gulf of Iran, which is choked off by the Straits of Hormuz. So it can only make things worse on us. If they decide to attack us, which they probably never will do because they don't want to start a nuclear war, and there's no telling who would win that one. Probably China. Okay, Trump teases big announcement on diesel. U.S. President Donald Trump says there will be big news on diesel as prices remain at near record highs. Yeah, the big news is that the prices are going to continue to increase. That's the news, folks. I don't care what Donald Trump says. The prices are going to continue to escalate. Remain at near record highs. If you live in California, the price of diesel is over $10 now. In the weeks before the November, see, he's making noise before the congressional elections that will determine control of Congress. He has to put on a good face. Not that any, does anybody believe him anymore? Except the Zionist press? Are those the only people who actually believe anything he says? Quote, we have a big announcement coming up on diesel, Trump says, without elaborating at a White House event. We have, I think, some big news on that diesel situation. We're going to be knocking the hell out of it. Yes, the price is going to get even higher. Germany to release up to 15 million barrels of oil under G7 plan. Huh. Germany will release up to 15 million barrels of diesel, heating oil, and crude from emergency reserves
its economy.

0: minister told Reuters on Friday, making Europe's largest contribution under a G7-backed effort to ease fuel shortages and curb soaring energy prices caused by the wars in Iran and Ukraine. Now, the German government has shot itself in the foot by supporting that war against Russia in Ukraine. And that is a Zionist war. That is just another Zionist war. Diesel and heating oil will be the first, with crude oil to follow, Germany's economy minister Katharina Reiche tells Reuters, adding that Germany will fully implement the G7 agreement. No. So that, I think, is actually going to happen. Unlike what President Donald Trump thinks is going to happen. Quote, we must always have the entire supply chain in mind. Available crude oil alone is not enough, she says, without specifying the breakdown between diesel, heating oil, and crude or the timeline of the release. And one more item here. Prices will come tumbling down. It's going to be over soon, says Trump. I don't think so. U.S. President Donald Trump has again claimed that fuel prices will come down and the war on Iran will be over soon. How often have we heard that line?
1: We're out of time.
0: Okay, folks. That's all for today. Take care, everybody. Bye-bye.
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0: The crew of the USS Lincoln is back in San Diego, following a deployment that included a record 265 uninterrupted days at sea. Amid reports of supply shortages and deteriorating mental health among the crew, dozens of sailors stood atop the carrier as it glided past the cityscape of downtown San Diego, towards families carrying flowers, balloons, and ringing cowbells. Among the first to disembark, 64 fathers meeting their babies for the first time. One woman held up a sign saying, "I always hold you in my heart, but today I will hold you in my arms." I'm Lisa Dwyer.
1: The race to put Americans back on the moon is taking on a new urgency, with China pursuing its own lunar ambitions.
2: Jeff Bezos told Fox News America needs to win the race, with Blue Origin working with NASA towards a human lunar landing in 2028. The goal goes beyond another visit, cargo missions needed to support long-term operations on the moon.
3: 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The moon is a gift. It's only 3 days away from Earth. You can get there in 3 days, and you don't need to wait for special launch windows.
2: Bezos says the moon's resources could help make sustained exploration possible. Anthony Lucero, USA Radio News.
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6: Attorneys for CNN, MS Now, and Politico were back in court seeking an injunction to keep reporting at the White House during what could be months of litigation. President Trump banished the three organizations for reporting what he says is fake news. Plaintiff's attorney Theodore Boutros Jr. says the president just doesn't like bad press.
7: We believe that President Trump's ban on the free press violates the First Amendment and the Due Process Clause, and it's an effort to deprive the American public of information about their government.
6: Justice Department attorney Michael Velchik argues that the ban was based on national security concerns. U.S. District Judge Timothy Kelly did not say how he will rule, but described key government arguments as an uphill climb and pointed out that the president's own comments conflicted with what the administration lawyers were saying. Jennifer King, Washington.
1: A man identified as 42-year-old Jack Henson II was fatally shot by a security officer at Nashville's federal courthouse Thursday morning. Metropolitan Nashville Police Department Public Affairs Director Don Aaron.
8: A man in his 40s from out of state entered the front door of the courthouse, approached the security checkpoint, from our understanding, armed with a pistol. We believe that the individual attempted to discharge the gun, but it did not fire.
1: Police say the encounter escalated when Henson pulled a knife, prompting the guard to fire. Henson died at a hospital, and investigators have not disclosed a motive. I'm Ron Warner, USA Radio News.
9: 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I just want to warn you, traffic is tough out there.
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Ladies and gentlemen, it's the Ron Edwards American Experience Talk Show, where our unalienable rights are celebrated. 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

0: Well, good day, everyone. Welcome. This is a Ron Edwards American Experience, and yes, it's Faith Day. Yes, in fact, we should be exercising our faith every single day, but we take the time to recognize that on Faith Day every Friday here on the Ron Edwards American Experience. Today, our guest is Denise Edwards, and she's going to be joining us in just a bit. And, yesterday, in fact, or yesterday evening, in fact, Democrat Michigan senatorial candidate Abdul El Saeed and former GOP Representative Mike Rogers.
1: We're as soon as we were to go into war with Iran, but we've done it. And the thing that's most concerning to me at this point is that we're going to go back and try again. And when that fails, there are people that are actively promoting the use of nuclear weapons in Washington. And that would change everything. That would be a catastrophe for the world, because it would then open the door to the use of nuclear weapons against us and against our friends. That's something we ought to be smart enough to avoid. But then again, we weren't smart enough to avoid this to begin with. So I'm a little concerned that we won't be smart enough to avoid that either.
2: I think he's got it exactly right. That's where things stand. Meanwhile, Jared Kushner's in talks for the U.S. to get a stake in Russia's Nord Stream pipeline. Oh, it's figuring out a way to make money. Special envoy Jared Kushner met with Kirill Dmitriev, an advisor of Russian President Vladimir Putin, to discuss this issue. Five persons familiar with the situation know the British news agency. Such a deal would let U.S. investors profit from Russian energy flows to Europe once a war in Ukraine ends. Isn't that nasty? Nord Stream, a system of giant pipeline transporting natural gas directly from Russia to Europe via the Baltic, was sabotaged in September 2022, several months after the start of the Russia-Ukraine war. A massive explosion destroyed three of the four pipelines in the system, cutting off Germany for much of the cheap natural gas its industrialized economy relied upon. Berlin largely replaced lost Russian supplies with more expensive liquefied natural gas from the U.S. Surprise, surprise. Remember Joe Biden telling us we wouldn't let it happen, that the Nord Stream pipeline wouldn't be allowed to function? Meanwhile, Russia uses TOS, thermobaric flamethrower system, that they got entrenched Ukrainian forces near Krasny Liman. The Russian Armed Forces Battle Group West have used a TOS-1 Soyuz heavy flamethrower system to neutralize a concentration of Ukrainian ground forces near Krasny Liman. Russian forces have relied heavily on the systems to destroy entrenched hostile forces, particularly in heavily fortified positions. Commenting on the operation, commander of a special operation team of the 25th Combined Arms Nuclear, Biological, and Chemical Production Unit observed, received an order to destroy enemy personnel near Krasny Liman. Ukrainian armor were preparing to rotate personnel, possibly launch some kind of counterattack. We moved in, completed the mission with minimal adjustments, and performed excellently, no doubt. Meanwhile, the strategic asymmetry coming from the intel drop, this is one of the most comprehensive, brilliant articles I've ever seen from the intel drop. For what reason the page is missing, I intend to publish it on my blog. But I'm telling you, it's really a marvelous discussion of how Russia has managed to develop weapons that circumvent those of the Americans and the West. Meanwhile, their demands for more transparency over the lab plague death, but as I've explained before, that appears to be totally routine. President Trump has announced he won't attack Iran prior to the midterm elections. But virtually everything Trump says about Iran is false. Listen to this litany here Trump on Thursday announced the U.S. will not be attacking Iran prior to the midterm elections. He also said 22 million barrels of oil went through the Strait of Hormuz last night, which is ridiculous. Full statement from Trump. We're having productive discussions with the Islamic Republic of Iran. That's false. I want to make it clear to everyone that while Iran is in very bad condition, both economically and militarily, that is also false. And while the blockade will remain in full force and effect, it's never been highly effective. With oil flowing in record numbers of barrels through the Hormuz Strait, 22 million barrels last night alone, with not one barrel coming from or going to Iran, complete bullshit. We will not be attacking Iran at any time prior to the midterm election to be held on November 3rd. Now, given Trump's past practice of engaging in peace negotiations only to attack Iran in the midst, I read this as saying the United States is going to attack Iran prior to the midterm election. Stand by. Indeed, here's further effort. Hormuz transit fall to lowest level in 2 months as attacks increase. New data suggests the volume of ship transiting the Strait of Hormuz has again fallen off, despite the consistent assertion from U.S. Central Command that flows are increasing and building momentum for freedom of navigation. The latest reversal followed an increased pace of attacks on tankers, and after reports had indicated overflows, oil flows were back to pre-war levels. Ridiculous. The volume of crude transiting the strait has reported fallen by 27%, citing data from Kpler. It says the number of vessels transiting the strait is at its lowest point since July 23rd. Now, that you can believe. Meanwhile, Pentagon prepares for possible strikes on Iran, as I'm suggesting. The Pentagon has directed U.S. Central Command to complete preparation for possible new military strikes against Iran as President Donald Trump weighs whether to resume major combat operations, according to U.S. officials. No final decision or attack date has been set. But the preparation came after weeks of seemingly increasingly direct warnings from Trump. The United States could launch another major assault if Tehran does not agree to Washington's demands. He'd like nothing better than for that to happen before the midterm. Axios reported Wednesday, potential strikes could target Iranian energy infrastructure, military facilities, and nuclear sites, with U.S. and Israeli officials saying renewed combat could occur before the November 3rd U.S. midterm election or Israel's October 27. Meanwhile, Scott Ritter. Russia and Iran won the war.
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2: Won the war.
3: Micro signals, gold insights, and self.
2: But the fact is that
4: welcome to paradise
5: with the beauty in the British Virgin Islands.
2: U.S. and NATO are drowning.
6: The U.S. Sent a signal to Russia saying, if you use a nuke against Ukraine, we won't respond with nuclear weapons, but we will hit you so hard with our superior long-range standoff strike capability, conventional munitions, that you won't know what hit you. We will just take you off the map. Well, we tried that against Iran. It didn't work. Now we're out of ammunition, out of everything. But Russia has a air defense system now that is far more robust. We won't hit anything in Russia. I'm here to tell you right now that no Air Force, the American Air Force, anything in NATO will penetrate Russia's first line of air defense. We have no chance. Thanks for having me.
4: Let's get into the concept here. When I think it was a week or so ago, on one of our other shows, we played what it seemed to be a surprise to me, where Vladimir Putin, who was given a speech about some other things, just kind of seemed out of nowhere to say, oh, you know what, Steve Witkoff and Jared Kushner, no, I'm willing to talk to them, because they're guys who will faithfully carry messages back to Donald Trump. I thought at the time that was a little out of the blue, because Witkoff and Kushner have been kind of roundly disparaged as being just unserious negotiators, or they were like in the Middle East stuff, they were seeing more of in the side of the Benjamin Netanyahu than they were in Donald Trump. But nevertheless, here it came. Well, now apparently we have discovered that United States, Donald Trump, has tried to reinitiate this and to try and figure some way to get out of this. How do you, when you first heard about the fact that this was now been resurrected and that those guys were going to Moscow and Moscow first, what did you think?
6: Well, you know, the President Putin's statement didn't come out of the blue totally. Remember, it came in the aftermath, I believe, of CIA Director Ratcliffe's visit to Moscow. And while we don't know much about the content of that visit, I think, you know, when you're in the business of connecting the dots via remote control, like most of us analysts are, that is a preceding event. And there's no doubt in my mind. I mean, you know, a lot of the media was like, oh, Ratcliffe went to, you know, threaten Putin. No, he didn't. He went to say, we need to find a way out of this mess. We need to figure out how we can move the issues forward. And he was testing, you know, floating some ideas. And based upon what he heard, it was relayed back to President Trump, who then held a very closed meeting with Marco Rubio and other national security team. And next thing you know, Putin saying, yeah, I'll bring Witkoff and Jared. They're always welcome. They're good friends. Donald Trump, we like him. He'll send you the signal that, you know, Trump can dispatch these two people. It's part of the political game that's made in setting this up. But, you know, when they came, they basically sat down and listened. They weren't there to dictate anything. They sat down and listened to what President Putin had to say. And then they walked away with, a comprehensive reworking of an already existing plan that was basically premised on Ukraine's surrender. And that's what it was. I mean, the plan that was presented to Ukraine was a polite surrender document. This is Russia's way of putting a marker on the table. This war doesn't end any other way than the defeat of Ukraine. And, you know, what's left unsaid is the defeat of the collective West that was backing Ukraine.
4: Now, you know, it's interesting because the West has been continuing to say that, in fact, since June, I think it was around June, when Zelensky went on what he called a 40-day campaign to pressure Russia, and that's when they started launching more of these long-range strikes and hitting wild berries and other energy infrastructure, et cetera. And the claim was, many in the West, that the tide has turned. It is now against Russia. They're on their back foot, so now is time to have some negotiated settlements. But some were claiming, oh, well, this is the all to do with that. It's finally having to come into it. But I thought it was really telling I don't think I need to tell you this. I think you obviously knew that was never the case, but some people believed it. But when you looked at the response from Zelensky after he met with Kushner and Witkoff, the very first comment there is, if the war continues in the winter, and I'd never heard that phrase come out before,

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0: Well, we have more. Winter Watch. Iran is going to release sketchy Trump voicemails pleading with Iran to end the war. Get this. Given what we've observed and posted on these pages of Winter Watch, this is totally credible. Breaking, Iranian officials say they'll soon release the audio of several voicemails Donald Trump left them in which he begs, threatens, and attempts to bribe, and finally cries for them to open up the Strait of Hormuz so gas prices will go down before Americans vote on November 3rd. I believe it. Meanwhile, turns out Max Blumenthal talked about October 7th and what it meant. Listen up.
1: You know the Hannibal Directive was enacted on a mass scale. Everyone from the Israeli defense minister to various Israeli officials and Israeli media have admitted it. But U.S. media, 3 years on after October 7th, has made no effort to investigate the Hannibal Directive. No effort whatsoever. No discussion of it in U.S. media. And so that to me was another failure to observe the real history of this day, and the failure is deliberate.
2: Well, moving on, but staying with Israel, who is David Milstein, some senior aide to U.S. Ambassador Mike Huckabee in the Israeli embassy, and what has it been exposed he's been doing?
1: Well, David Milstein leads to, I think, a much deeper trail of espionage red flags. He is one of many moles for Israel that are deeply embedded in the U.S. diplomatic corps, in U.S. intelligence, in the U.S. military. And so this is just the tip of the iceberg. But the New York Times has a long, extensive profile on David Milstein in today's edition, and it builds on a piece by Politico, which appeared last week, referring, quoting a member of the intelligence community, someone in the CIA, referring to David Milstein as a giant walking counterintelligence red flag. So who is David Milstein? How's he able to get away with this? He is the adopted son, I believe.
2: Stepson
1: of Mark Levin. Mark Levin is someone who has really no grassroots audience, but has been very influential with Trump, and Trump counts on him to defend his agenda at Fox News, and he's an Israel firster. David Milstein started his career in the office of Ted Cruz, Tel Aviv Ted Cruz. His office is basically run by Israel, whose podcast is taking ads from the Israeli government right now, which are channeled into a Ted Cruz, pro-Ted Cruz super PAC. David Milstein then in 2017 went to study at a yeshiva in Jerusalem. He went to Israel, the country where his heart is. And from there, he went to work in the U.S. Embassy under David Friedman, who was Trump's first ambassador to Israel, who is himself not like an Israel first or an Israel onlyer, who is on the board of an illegal settlements foundation. David Milstein comes back in an even more powerful role as chief of staff to the Christian Zionist Israel First fanatic Mike Huckabee. And he now has the power to, he has sensitive U.S. intelligence on the entire region at his fingertips. Someone who's deeply dedicated to Israel. We have since learned that
0: he's in fact been editing and modifying records reports coming back from the ambassador from Huckabee's office to whitewash Israeli crimes. Meanwhile, a UN expert on Israel's onslaught, the genocide is not over. The situation on the ground is catastrophic, said Francisca Albanese. It's really beyond what words can say. The top UN expert on Palestine said Wednesday, the third anniversary of the Hamas-led attack on Israel, that Israel's U.S.-backed genocidal annihilation of Gaza continues, with daily airstrikes adding to a total of 250,000 Palestinian killed or wounded. Actually, she's had 680,000. Other have it 750. I think it's a million. As Israeli forces seize most of the coastal strip and raise as much of it as they can. In an interview with a Turkish news agency, Anadolu, Francesca Albanese said, the situation on the ground is catastrophic. It's really beyond what words can say. And it gives a sense that the destruction of Gaza is not over. A 49-year-old Italian jurist continued.

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Well, listen to these headlines and you get the idea how much propaganda is out there. Houthis strike Yemen, Saudi Arabian airports, that's undoubtedly true. Pakistani jets strike Yemen. Is Turkey to place hundreds of troops in support of Saudi in the war? But listen, Pakistan rejects New York Times report on military action against Yemen as fake. Turkey rules out launching attacks on Yemen from Saudi Arabia, and that's from the Middle East Eye. However, Saudi Arabia presses Syria for 20,000 troops to fight in Yemen. I suspect that is true. Meanwhile, get this. A golden, naked Trump statue, very corpulent and unflattering, is on display at the European Parliament in Strasbourg, France, at one of the busiest intersecting, connecting two of the parliament buildings, scheduled to stay until Thursday, named Orange Plague. The 8.5-foot statue shows the U.S. president holding justice scales in a long golf club, its ball made to look like the world, while seen on the shoulders of a smaller clothed man. Text on the plinth reads, "I am sitting on the back of a man. He is sinking under my burden. I will do anything to help him, except stepping down from his back." And here, for those who watch the video version, you can see the Orange Plague. Very much how the world is viewing Donald J. these days. Embarrassingly bad. Meanwhile, Trump claims he deserved the Nobel Peace Prize, but he's probably not going to get it. Does anyone have any doubts? Why would the Nobel Committee give a peace prize to a warmonger, to a guy who supported genocide, to a guy who is slaughtering or attempting to slaughter a country that's been the most dedicated to peace among the great nations of the world, where Iran has not launched a war of aggression against any other state since 1775? Of course he's not going to get it. What an absurdity. Meanwhile, Mike Palachek talks about journalists' betrayal of truth. He's actually reading, Kevin Barrett is reading a part of a book. Palachek in Minneapolis, selection from a book of mine with a question mark on the cover. The title is implied. This is an ode to journalism as it might be, should be. The front pages give mention to Dorothy Kilgallen, Udo Kleflut, Gary Webb, Michael Hastings, and David Crowley family in Minneapolis. Dedicated to those thousands of people in Biloxi, Baraboo, Barstow, Butte, Bancroft, and Brooklyn, those people who on November 22nd or November 33rd, 23rd, or November 24th, 1963, or sometime during the following week on a long or short walk, or at the kitchen table, pouring Fruit Loops for the kids or for themselves. Those first persons who sat upright in bed at 2:35 a.m. and said, "This is bullshit." You know who you are. Also dedicated those having escaped, now existing on the run, from the Paul Harvey Memorial Concentration Camp for the journalistically insane. Dan Rather, Tom Brokaw, Anderson Cooper, Peter Jane, Walter Cronkite, Wib Blitzer, Lester Holt, Katie Couric, Anderson Cooper, Bob Woodward, Christina Amanpour, Rachel Maddow et al. You know who you are. He's a brilliant guy. He puts out more books than Carter has pills. They are good. He's real Americana, reminiscent of Mark Twain. Meanwhile, Trump keeps giving ominous warnings about a midterm surprise. Election experts say they're ready for it, whatever it may be. No one outside the admin knows what a midterm surprise means, but nothing this admin has done so far has come out of nowhere, one expert told Common Dreams. With 2026 midterm less than a month away, President Trump keeps teasing his admin has a surprise in store
a message that led many to fear a new attempt as a what are projected to be heavy losses by Republicans. In a True Social post on Tuesday, bragging about his rally crowd sizes, Trump cryptically urged readers to watch for the midterm surprise. Hours later, during a rally in Maryland, he shouted out, "Russell Fault, the director of the White House Office of Management and Budget. Fault, a key architect of Project 2025, has been instrumental in Trump's second term restructuring the federal government and weaponizing federal funding to exercise leverage over the states. We have some big surprises coming in another few weeks, right, Russ?" Trump said he's going to be one of the very important people in the history of our country, in my opinion. He's got some great things happening. In light of Trump's suggestions that he could nationalize elections or outright cancel them, send immigration agents to polling places, seize voting machines, or use federal agencies to seek out ineligible voters, his unexplained intonations about a coming surprise immediately became the subject of rampant speculation. "The time to prepare for him to try to steal an election is now," wrote Fox anchor Jessica Tarlov. Former U.S. Attorney Joyce Vance wrote, "It signaled election interference is in the offing." Conservative Trump critic Pedro Gonzalez warned it could signal a repeat of 2020, when Trump attempted to overturn his loss to former President Joe Biden by pushing false claims of widespread voter fraud. But there was widespread voter fraud. Those weren't false claims. Those were legitimate. This really pisses me off, because the Democrats have legitimate complaints to make about Trump, but then they make out phony bullshit to protect themselves from their own violations of the Constitution, which have been egregious and ongoing. Meanwhile, Danny Dillon, Mandani, hijacks October 7th. New York City Mayor Zohran Mandami, pro-Palestinian statement about the third anniversary of Hamas' October 7th terrorist attack, was like turning September 11th into a day of mourning for al-Qaeda terrorists, according to Israel's UN ambassador, Danny Denon. But of course, Mandani's actually got it right. Denon accused Mandani of attempting to hijack Wednesday's anniversary by using a day commemorating the victims of Hamas attack to level accusations against Israel. I agree with Mandani. He's got it right. Meanwhile, Trump's sons have accounts with banks, $6 billion-plus in Pentagon deals. They're making money hand over fist. An analysis published Wednesday by ABC estimated companies backed financially by Donald Trump Jr. and Eric Trump have so far scored more than $6 billion in contracts from the Department of Defense. As ABC documents, many of the investments in the firm come through 1789 Capital, a venture firm founded by pro-Trump donors in 2023 that brought Trump Jr. in as a partner in 2024. The most recent example came earlier this week when President Trump announced a multi-billion-dollar funding agreement with AI defense firm Anduril Industries, more than a year after 1789 Capital claimed a $2.5 billion stake in the company. ABC report also pointed to Florida-based drone part manufacturer Unusual Machines, securing a deal to supply motors for the U.S. Army last year, mere months after the company named Trump Jr. as an advisor. Drone company Power Us, which lists both Trump sons as investors, won a purchase order from the U.S. Air Force earlier this year for an undisclosed amount, but you can bet it was a lot. Meanwhile, the rape case is sparking a vital response. I am Jane Doe. Those words
flooded social media as users joined in a viral campaign to halt those who are trying to uncover the identity of the true Jane Doe, a young woman who accused members of the Core fraternity of gang raping her in October 2024. Since they want to reveal Jane Doe's identity, we won't let them. I'm Cornell's Jane Doe. Read the text in a TikTok with more than 6 million views. We're all Jane Doe, until none of us are. Reads another. Everyone saying they are Cornell's Jane Doe is crazy, because I am too. Another user posted with the hashtag, me too. The catch, I'm afraid, is that there may be less to this case than we suppose. Here's Truth Out, talking about thousands of Cornell students protesting for accountability in the rape case, and that in a 2025 survey, and this I do take seriously, 35% of undergraduate women reported experiencing sexual assault during their time at Cornell. Now, what you need to understand about this case that's become so central is that it's already been established she had agreed to a consensual threesome with two other guys. She had been taking, she'd been drinking and taking this anesthetic ketamine. It leaves you in some kind of semi-paralyzed state, or so I gather. Paul Craig Roberts had been very heavy on this, that she only started to raise a complaint later, even years later, when she felt her reputation was being smeared, where she was being identified as a slut. The problem is there may be something to it. Now, I don't condone rape, but I also do not believe men should be falsely accused. I want this case to go all the way, be completely exposed. I'll just tell you, I'm all for women's rights. I'm completely opposed to rape. But this is a case where the situation is more complex than we have been told. Meanwhile, Amish families are weighing their future as vaccine fight continues in New York. If kids are going to be required to be vaccinated, the Amish are going to move. They're going to get the hell out of New York. They have been very successful raising healthy, smart kids who don't suffer from the inabilities or disabilities of American kids who have been vaccinated precisely because they are not. Meanwhile, Mike Adams says RFK Jr. goes berserk defending genocide. I have a hard time imagining how RFK is going to defend genocide, but I have great admiration for Mike Adams. Breaking news, Kennedy plans initiative to people who were harmed by vaccines. I like this, New York Times. Vaccine safety experts say more research into the side effects would be welcome, yet question whether the health secretary effort will be grounded in science. Kennedy plans federal vaccine injury initiative, drawing wary eye from experts. Health Secretary RFK Jr., who's long questioned the safety of vaccines for very, very good reasons, is planning a broad federal effort to address vaccine injuries, including a new research clinic at the National Institutes of Health and a new billing code to reimburse doctors for filing reports of serious vaccine side effects, according to a multiple person familiar with the initiative. Kennedy talked about it when he and other top official made an unannounced visit to NIH in Bethesda earlier this week, his first trip there as secretary, to meet with patients who believe they've been injured by vaccines. According to the people who insisted on anonymity, their sources, because they weren't allowed to discuss it. Officials at DHHS did not respond to requests for comments. A spokesman for Dr. Jay Bhattacharya, NIH director, also declined comment. Mr. Kennedy's effort to focus government resources on vaccine injuries comes as vaccine-preventable diseases, including measles,
arising in the U.S. because of falling vaccination rates. Frankly, I believe vaccines do far more damage than they do good. Meanwhile, Dr. McCullough is talking about the unspiking of America. Core thesis. A large fraction of the population is walking around with a persistent cumulative burden of spike protein from the shots, from repeated infections, or both, and the burden is the hidden root cause behind a sprawling cluster of mystery symptoms that conventional medicine refuses to name. The shots deliver a synthetically modified genetic payload. Let me back up. McCullough frames it as hybrid harms, as coined by Dr. M. Nathaniel Mead, compound impacts of COVID-19 mRNA vax in SARS-CoV-2 infection, a convergence of diverse spikeopathies, and other hybrid harms. The shots deliver a synthetically modified genetic payload. He describes it as the code for the lethal part of the virus, made with superordination and proline-proline prefusion inserts, modifications, he says, making it resistant to normal enzymatic breakdown. Natural infection on top of that adds more antigen exposure.

0: Good day, RBN supporters. 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
2: Hello, this is Dean Lloyd, healer facilitator from the Your Health in Mind show here on RBN, and I have a question for you. Are you ready to get well? 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

recommend you go to the ProGirt.com page and see how it works. 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I've been taking this product I've been talking about on the show now for over 3 months, and the results are amazing. 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So if you go to RBN, you'll see a banner there. 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

very interesting column in the Wisconsin State Journal. Is gossip actually good for us? From the Ethical Life podcast, episode 267. Gossip has a bad reputation. We associate with rumors, betrayal, talking behind someone's back. But what if talking about other people also serves an important social purpose? This week on The Ethical Life, the conversation begins in an unlikely place, Survivor. After watching the reality show for the first time in more than a decade, host Scott Rotta was struck by how much of the game revolves around relationships. Contestants build alliances, decide whom they can trust, constantly exchange information about people who aren't part of the conversation. But is real life, everyday life, really so different? Research suggests that talking about other people can help us learn whom to trust, strengthen social connections, and encourage cooperation. Host Rick Kite argues that such conversations can also help us understand why people behave the way they do. Talking through someone else's choices may allow us to consider their motivations, develop empathy, and decide how we should respond. Of course, not every conversation about an absent person is harmless. The hosts consider where the ethical boundaries should be, particularly when someone shares information that is true but personal. Does a person retain some ownership over news about their own life? Should confidentiality be assumed even when someone never explicitly asked for it? How much should our motives matter when deciding whether to share something? The discussion also explores how these conversations can reinforce social norms. Knowing that friends, relatives, and co-workers may eventually talk about our behavior can influence the choices we make. Kite distinguishes between guilt, which comes from violating our own standards, and shame, which comes from worrying about how others will judge us. Perhaps the problem then isn't that people talk about one another. It's what they say, why they say it, and what they hope to accomplish. I agree with all that. And let me just return to my opening story in case anyone missed it. Grok has dropped a truth bomb about Sandy Hook. Namely, that the school was closed by 2008 due to asbestos and flooding.

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0: Welcome to the second hour of Authentic News right here on RBN Live this night, day of October 2026, where I take your calls. First up, John from Michigan. John, welcome back. Mary was excellent this morning.
1: Yes, I was able to listen to it, and I was listening to it on my phone, Jim. There's a number of people can call. I don't think you've ever given it out. If you haven't, it's a number that picks up your show, and I was happy to hear Mary talk and learned a lot about the issues with these disposable diapers and also the shots. She really
0: and the baby formula. Yeah, and, good, yep. Good, John. Yeah,
1: yes, it was nice. I thought I picked up the number. I do have the number here. You want me to? It's for Rumble.
0: Sure, go right ahead. Share it. Sure. Thanks.
1: The area code is 518 and then 906-1859. That's 518-906-1859. And it came right up, and I was able to walk around and listen to it on my phone, Jim. It was
0: excellent.
1: I'm not going to get any raunchy on your show anymore, but that was all just something that was spontaneous. But I have another rock and roll. I think this one is of interest. One of my best friends, his name is Billy Davis, and he's 88 years old. And when he was 20, Jimi Hendrix was 17, and he showed Jimi Hendrix a lot of tricks on the guitar. Billy Davis was with...
0: Really?
1: Oh, yes.
0: Really? Wow!
1: And you
0: wow!
1: Can see, you can see me playing with Billy. The first day I met him at one of my guitar players' graduation parties. He was 13 when he came into the band, and he's 15, 16 or 17. He had a graduation party, and I picked Billy up, we ended up playing. I got him on stage, and he and I played together, and we've been on stage together before. He's in the Doo-Wop Hall of Fame, the Rock and Roll Hall of Fame, and the Rock Rhythm and Blues Hall of Fame. Billy Davis, he also helped write the song, The Twist, and he was just very influential with, he was with Jimi Hendrix before Jimi went back to Europe and then didn't come back. So Billy Davis had a big influence on a lot of people, and he's still going, and you can see, the video you can see me playing with Billy Davis is called Barking Irons and Billy Davis. That's barking
0: okay.
1: Like dog. Barking Irons and Billy Davis. That was in, like, 2017, so I've put a few more years on, but I'm still halfway decent. That's the first night I met Billy Davis, and we continue to have a great relationship. He's very.
0: I like all that, John. That's terrific.
1: If you go to Wikipedia, you'll get a whole readout on him, and he's just been involved with so many things. That Billy Davis, not the one from the Fifth Dimension. Billy Davis, and you can see him play at the Rock and Roll Hall of Fame. The Doo-Wop Hall of Fame, and also there's a song called Tore Up on YouTube. Tore Up is a great song he wrote, and it's a great video of seeing Billy live on stage even today.
0: Excellent. Just excellent. Thank
1: you,
0: John.
1: Well, you have a blessed weekend, Jim. Thank you. And thank you,
0: too. You too.
1: Thank you for having my sister.
0: She was terrific. You got quite a family there, John. I got to say I'm very impressed. Impressed.
1: My mother was very well educated, and she raised 11 children. And my father was in the shoe business, and I'm just a professional shoe fitter doing everything else to get by. But
0: wow, but your mom did a hell of a job. She did a hell of a job, John. I'm very impressed with the family.
1: Well, thank you. I agree. She was very. I was number three, so I learned how to change diapers and wash diapers. But my
0: Excellent.
1: My brother Bill is doing the research on the diapers, and he's got a whole arsenal full of stuff on these diapers.
0: Yeah,
1: and how to train.
0: Very.
1: All right, so God
0: very good, John.
1: Diapers.
0: Yeah,
1: thank you.
0: Thank you so much, Joe in Florida. Joe, join the conversation. Welcome back.
2: Thanks, Jim. Thanks a lot. Oh, by the way, I always call in on the 518 number, the Texas number. You used to say this, people used to say it on RBN. It saves RBN a little money. If you call on toll-free, it's part of RBN bill. But if you call 518, the Texas number, just FYI, for those callers, it might save us some pennies.
3: It is 512, by the way. It's 512-248-8000.
2: Oh, 512. Right, yes. It saves a few pennies for RBN. So,
3: that toll-free number is expensive, by the way. Don't trust me.
2: Yeah, all right. So every time I call it 512. And I recommend, if we all can afford it, save a few pennies, because great people like Mike and all the workers deserve a few extra pennies. Thanks, Jim. The other thing I want to say, thanks for staying close to the Israel story. It's not popular. It's not popular. They want us to forget about it. Who is it? Joe Tom from Florida, my friend Tom from Florida. God bless him, and I'm condolences about his wife. But he says, I don't want to talk about Israel. Well, guess who you blame for $6 a gallon of gasoline? Guess who you blame for $5 a gallon or $6.50, right? That's Israel. It's because we're in this war that our economy is being destroyed. But what I want to say about this is 2 weeks from everybody in RBN already wants to know what's going to happen with heaven. Tuesday is 2 weeks until October 27th, until BB's election. That's the only election that we should focus on. Forget about this November 3rd. I saw the midterms are already done, okay? It's going to be a blue tsunami, okay? The Democrats are going to win the House, and they're going to win the Senate. Okay, yes. I don't like that. I think they're psychopaths. But let me say this. Reason why we have to worry about Netanyahu, it's the opposite. Trump last night, and he say, I'm not going to bomb Iran after the midterms, blah, blah, blah. We don't believe a word he says. He does what BB tells him to do. BB needs to be at war by that Tuesday, October 27th. So they're going to drop a bomb. And they're Jews. The Jews that surround Trump, DJT, you know what it stands for. The crypto Jews, like Pete Hegseth and Marco Rubio, they all will do exactly, they all believe that unless we're at war with Iran, which has done nothing to us, that they want to be at war. So I say, stay close to God, pray for peace. Remember, the next 2 weeks, look for the false flag. Have a great weekend.
0: Thanks, Joe. Good stuff. Peter in Los Angeles. Welcome back, Peter. Delighted.
4: Hey, Jim. Nice to hear from Joe. Glad to know that Joe's still calm. I've heard of Billy Davis, by the way. And I'd like to connect what Joe says, which is absolutely true about the election and the centrality of Israel to all the worst troubles that the United States finds itself in. And his pointing out that it's the election of Netanyahu that's more important than the midterms, and that the date of October 27th is absolutely correct. I want to connect Billy Davis with Israel. How about that? And that is that he played with Jimi Hendrix, who a lot of people don't know was in the 82nd Airborne Division. Jimi Hendrix was. And the 82nd Airborne Division may be used as fodder for some of this bullshit that we have, either in the Gulf or the Red Sea. It all comes back to Israel. How's that for connecting dots, huh?
0: Yes, nice.
4: From anywhere from, immigration, the Great Replacement, to the reset and the demise of the dollar, which they've ruined to their own benefit, all these wars that we find ourselves eternally in, and the subversion of our election process and the domination of our country, from Norman Finkelstein talked about this the other day, Jim, on Tucker Carlson, And he said that, you know, Jews are such huge givers or contributors to things like, for instance, he used the Lincoln Centers. And when they want to pull the strings, and they're doing 70% of the funding or the donations to the Lincoln Center, and they don't want somebody like, for instance, like Macklemore to play there, they can pull on those strings and get somebody like that prevented from performing. They've got enormous cultural power that most people don't realize they have, but many people are starting to. They control every goddamn thing. But at any rate, I just wanted to call in to say that the military options in the Persian Gulf are nil. We have none. The only options we have against Iran proper is nuclear weapons, and I really, really fear that we're going to do that. I think it may be even probable. We have very few in the Red Sea. We have, you know, I've been to Djibouti. I've been to all these places. Djibouti, which is, by the way, there's French and American bases on Djibouti, which is tiny, and Chinese base as well. There's a Chinese base 20 miles from the American base. It's a hot blood. It's almost like in China when they had the great powers in China when Shanghai was an open city. Djibouti is the equivalent of that in Africa. China, France, United States, Israel, by the way. That's Israel's big time in Sudan and Somalia, the new Somaliland. They're trying to, of course, influence their near abroad foreign policy stuff, which would include, of course, and now it's apparent, it includes the Red Sea and the Bab al-Mandab. But, you know, it's the only possible option we have for ground troops, like the 82nd Airborne that Jimi Hendrix served in, is some sort of action against the Houthis, which would be successful in the near term and unsuccessful in the long term, or, outright trying to take the other end of the opening of the Gulf, which would be successful in the near time and unsuccessful in the medium term. And then we go back to one of the reasons why all these wars and all these billions and trillions of dollars is the Jews. And then we go back to Milstein, the guy in Huckabee's staff at the embassy in Jerusalem who's been falsifying reports. It's Mark Levin's stepson or something.
0: Yeah.
4: What a shock. Falsifying reports, so we get nothing but lies from these Zio, Israel First, fifth columnist traitors everywhere. And they're everywhere. They're in the embassies, they're in the State Department, they're in the Pentagon, they're in the White House, they're in the cabinet. They're everywhere. They've been planted by huge, you know, the people who print the money. If you can print the money and nobody audits you in, you know, 112 years or whatever it is, like the Federal Reserve, you control the whole thing. What can't you do in 112 years without being audited? And now they've reached the point where that's come to fruition, and they hold every cultural, every political, and every security institution within the palm of their rapacious and evil hands. And they mean us no good. We're just here to be fleeced like the goyim barnyard animal flocks that they picture.
0: That's right. You got it right, Peter. Absolutely right.
4: That's basically my thing for the day. I'd be happy to talk
0: about it. I'm glad. I'm glad you called in, my friend. I always look forward to it. Thanks, Peter.
4: All right, thank you. And glad to hear about Joe.
0: Yeah. He's pretty regular. As you once were, and I hope you continue to have chances to call in, Peter. I really like your calls.
4: I would, except for my work circumstances.
0: I know. I know.
4: All right, well, thanks very much, Jim.
0: Thanks, Peter. Thank you so much. Right. Dave in the Thumb. Join the conversation, Dave.
5: Hey, Jim. Thanks for taking my call. Boy, it sure is hard to get on your show these days. You're a pretty popular guy. I just want to thank John and Art and a couple others for the kind words. You know, I don't know how practical it would be for a blind guy to, who don't use a computer, to do a radio show for 2 hours, you know, when I can't read, you know, all the stuff on, like you do, you know, all the headlines,
0: yeah,
5: playing clips, all that. It would be great, fun.
0: Sure.
5: Maybe as a co-host, I'm usually the color guy, you know, that adds to whatever they're talking about. But anyway, the reason I called was Dr. Eugene Schroeder and the Trading with the Enemies Act, or the Emergency War Powers Act. There is a remastered copy of that lecture that he gave in 1994. If you go to this website, it's The Matrix Docs, and Docs is short for documents. So you can get it with an X or a CS. It's thematrixdocs.com. There's a lot of great videos there, a lot of stuff you may haven't seen in a long time, or maybe you've never seen. Great books, incredible information there. So I highly recommend everybody go check that out. And it sounds like happy hour in Florida. Anyway. Great call, great show today, Jim, and I look forward to your next one. Thanks again, and see you, everybody.
0: Well, thank you, Dave. I like your calls. Meanwhile, we have an announcement here from Mike. We're 2,900 behind on just pay for staff right now. Need another $2,000 for bills due now and in a few days. 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It would be most welcome. Meanwhile, Eric in New York. Eric, join the conversation right after this break.

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2: Charles de Gaulle once said, actually, it's difficult to envision in this regard any other criterion, any other standard than gold. Yes, gold, which does not change in nature, which can be made into either bars, ingots, or coins, which has no nationality, and which is considered in all places and all times the immutable and fiduciary value par excellence. So when the question is, why gold? It's simple, my friends. The answer to that question is simply, why not? Like it or not, precious metals will always be the world's reserve currency. Even though nations do not define their currency by their worth in, say, gold, individuals still buy gold and silver to protect themselves from inflation. The more money a nation's central bank pours into the economy, the less valuable its currency, the dollar is, which means the price of everything else rises. $21 up for a bag of dog food. Seeing that the dollar is cheap, that's why the cost of everything goes up. It's because the buying power, the value of the dollar has tanked. It's worth nothing. And the gold that your family would have owned in 1907 will buy at least the same amount of goods, if not far more. 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Historical sketch of paper currency. 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

0: Eric in New York, join the conversation, Eric. Eric.
1: You got to. There we go. Okay. So, am I coming through okay now?
0: Yeah. I can hear you fine. Go right ahead.
1: Okay. So this is really frustrating for me because we went through this in 2018 and 2019, just before COVID. New York repealed any possibility of taking a religious exemption, which, of course, affects the Amish. Nothing has really changed since then other than now they're starting to enforce the fining process. What they do, here's what this health department does for New York State and at the county level as well. I know at the county level here, where we have a ton of Amish people living locally, I mean, you'll see horse and buggies all over the place. They're everywhere. And the health department people would go up there at 6 o'clock at night in the winter when it was pitch black out and bang on the doors of the Amish houses and threaten them that if they didn't get their children vaccinated, they would fine them $2,000 a day and or shut down their Amish private school. Now, here's the thing. Listen carefully to this, folks, because I've checked this with attorneys, and this is all legit. There's a very simple fix to this whole thing, and we can save the Amish if everybody out there would help me, because the Amish don't have phones, so you can't just blast out, you know, a phone blitz or, you know, send a put a posting on, you know, their Facebook page. They're not going to get it. You got to go to the visit the Amish homesteads, preferably find one of what they call the bishop. That's the kind of their leader of their individual community. But you can start out just by pulling into an Amish homestead. They're very friendly. They like to have our people come over because we buy stuff from them. Some of the Amish people have some of the best food right direct from the farm. There's Amish stores everywhere that are awesome, have all kinds of bulk stuff and organic stuff and natural stuff. Cheap, too. They don't price gouge, so it's a great place to shop. So they don't mind having visitors. So here's the deal. The in New York State, the mandate for vaccines, it only applies to both public and private schools. It does not apply to homeschooling or homeschool co-ops. And a homeschool co-op can be set up by just changing your designation, just calling yourself something else. It's that simple. You can use that. And I cleared this with Jim Mermigas, an attorney who's been fighting on behalf of the Amish in New York State. And he said, tell all the Amish, all they have to do is change their designation from a private school where a vaccine mandate does apply, right or wrong. I'm not saying it's right. It's definitely wrong, but this is what the state does. And change their designation from that private school to a homeschool co-op. They can use the same building. They can use the same teachers. Just call them mentors instead of teachers. And all it takes is for each Amish parent to write a brief letter to the head of their local school district saying, I plan on homeschooling my child this year. It will be fifth grade, and you can either do the quarterly report or not. In most of the very rural places, like here where I am, they do not enforce the quarterly reporting requirement for homeschooling. So you get just that one letter, I'm homeschooling my child, his grade will be six, and sign it, and that's it. That simple. Doesn't have to say go on with the legalese or any other BS, just that. And so they changed and used the same building that they were using for their private school. See, the Amish figured their private school actually meant private. Unfortunately, it doesn't. The mandate applies to public and private schools, but not to homeschooling at your home or homeschooling in a co-op environment where it's kind of just like a private school. Children get together. So listen, people. Now, here's two people that we need to tell this to who are not, who have the ear of millions of people in this country, and they're not getting this out there. The article I read at Reason Magazine, shame on them, didn't mention, hey, just change to a homeschool co-op, Amish, and hey, can you help me spread the word? It just said if the Supreme Court doesn't decide by November 2nd to hear the case on a second appeal, because the Amish are fighting in court and trying to get it, you know, repealed in the appellate court. And so now it's going to the Supreme Court, and if by November 2nd the Supreme Court decides against the Amish, that's too bad. The state statute will prevail, and many Amish will leave. They don't have to leave. They just have to change to a homeschool co-op. Hello. So anyway, if people can help me this. If two people, break out your pencil. I'd like people to put a little bit of, be polite, be professional, but put some heat on two people who really should know this information because they can disseminate it out to all their Amish clients, etc. One of them's an attorney named Hiram Sasser. He's out of a H-I-R-A-M, last name Sasser, S-A-S-S-E-R. He's with an outfit called First Liberty. They're in Plano, Texas. Okay, Mike, I'm not sure where Plano is, but it's, these guys are right down in your general area of the country. So, and the outfit is called First Liberty. It's a 501c3 Christian legal assistance group. And one of their top attorneys, Hiram Sasser, is all over the internet complaining that the Amish are being abused and this isn't right. We got to do something about this. Well, I just gave you the solution. Homeschool co-op, not a private school.
0: Brilliant. Brilliant, Eric.
1: So here's the number.
0: Stand by. Hang on. I'll carry you over. Stand by, Eric. This is very important.
1: Thank you. Thank you.
2: 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You can't handle the truth!
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0: Go right ahead. Go right ahead, Eric. Share the number.
1: Okay, thanks. Appreciate it. So the two people are, first one is Hiram Sasser at First Liberty down in Plano, Texas. Hiram Sasser, S-A-S-S-E-R. His number, if people call him, please, and let him know that all the Amish have to do is change their designation from a private school to a homeschool co-op, and they don't have to take the vaccine, and they don't have to leave their homestead. So Hiram Sasser's number is 972-941-4444. Run, scramble to get your pens and pencils. I'll read it again real quick. Hiram Sasser, 972-941-4444. You know, the other guy is an Amish health expert that works at Penn State University. His name's Corey Anderson, C-O-R-E-Y, last name Anderson. His number, and I got this off the internet. I haven't called these guys yet. I've just picked this off today, so bear with me if it's the wrong number. Look and keep looking and do a little work, you know, yourself and help me out here. So as far as I can tell, Corey Anderson's number over at Penn State University, Mr. Expert on Amish Health, needs to tell people change private school to a homeschool co-op, and his number is 717-531-8521. Once again, that's Corey Anderson at Penn State, 717-531-8521. Okay, so help a brother, help a sister, help the Amish, help people who are living reality, help people who are living off the grid, help people who supply your clean food, help people who are resisting tyranny, and it's real simple. Once again, change your private school, just call it a homeschool co-op, and each parent writes a letter advising that to the head of the local school district, and that's all you got to do to get this done, people. So start finding the Amish people near you and go find them and spread this word to them as well. One last thing, Dr. Professor. And thanks for all the extra time. 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And it's just like a brief paragraph or two, real simple with a place to sign. You go to courtroomwatch.com, scroll way down. You'll see all the Amish work I've done with them. And there's you could print out some of those and have those with you when you go visit the Amish people. Say, here's the letter you send to your, because they don't have phones. They're not going to call the local school district and tell them I'm homeschooling now. So take them one of those letter of intent to homeschool and download a pile of them and just hit all the homesteads you can in your area. Give them all a letter of intent to homeschool, maybe with an address of where they would send it. Help them out and get her done and make a difference and be an activist. This is a simple solution to a very, very pervasive problem. And thanks to everybody in line for letting me have all this extra time. Support RBN, people. Make your voice known with your wallet as well as your words.
0: Eric, you're doing a good job. I'm very glad you called in. Thank you for this.
1: Thank you, my brother.
0: Renee, join the conversation. What's up your sleeve, girl?
2: Well, hello. there's a lot of information floating around that, like I said, what's happening to this little girl is exactly why women don't report. That's why all those women with the Epstein files did not report. She's getting death threats. Her house has been swatted by the police because somebody put in a false report. Do you also know that the cops had to go to that fraternity house the day before for a ketamine overdose? She had been drinking, but it's the boys who kept pushing the ketamine on her, okay, from what I can understand, okay? The thing is, and you see, it's that double standard. Okay, I do not agree with what she's done, but she's a young person. The thing is, it's the double standard. It's like this young boy she agreed to have sex with, why did she let what happened to her with all those other seven boys going. And how come you just hold her accountable and not all those seven boys and the 57 in the on the group chat? How it's like, this is not right. Where is their accountability on this? See, women are held accountable, but men are not. See, and I'll give an example. Remember that little, you know, like everybody likes to talk about that fan, what is it, fan things where the girls go sell them. Look at, okay, there was this girl named Bonnie Blue who was going to have sex with 1,000 men in one day or something. And that's wrong. But people condemned her and those girls on OnlyFans. But what about the 1,000 men? Or what about all the men that go to that OnlyFans site, okay? See, so the women are slut-shamed, but the men are never held accountable. And this abuse has been going on for thousands of years. And that's why women are saying, you know, all men, you know, it's like all men are involved in this, even the ones not doing it, because they allow this system to continue. And like I said, this goes back, the Catholic Church. Okay, Mary Magdalene was Jesus' most trusted disciple. My source is the Bible. Go look it up. She was the most trusted disciple, the closest to him, because she got his message the most, the one he chose to appear to, blah, blah, blah, not the men. But see, the Catholic Church, the patriarchal, hierarchical institution that it was, that kind of stole Jesus, they couldn't have a woman with that much power and respect, and that's why they called her a prostitute, and she was not. Pope Gregory did that, and the church actually kind of apologized 1,300 years later, okay? Women are tired of this. Like Peter mentioned about the Jews thinking of us as livestock. Well, so do our own Christian men throughout history see us as livestock. Look up the coverture laws and go listen to those preachers like Doug Wilson and Joel Webbin talk about how they want to take away women's right to vote. Every woman must be under the dominion of a man. They talk about how you have to monitor her on social media. And, I mean, they want women back where they have their boot on their neck. That's why with all this Project 2025, they're trying to take away women's ability to earn a living so they're trapped back like they were in the past, where they had to suck up all kinds of abuse if they wanted a roof over their head and food for them and their children. These Christian men, go look into what I say, okay? Go look into these creeps with the Heritage Foundation. These Christian men in this country are working to strip women's rights. In fact, a couple of months ago, the UN wanted to pass a resolution for equal rights for women. There was only one country that voted against it, the United States. Look it up, okay, because I'm not like Tom who calls in live, and that's just a quick little, I don't want to waste much time on that. In other words, he says I attacked his wife. The archives can prove he lied again because I have never, ever attacked Tom's wife, and he says he defends himself. He always attacks first, but when people fight back, he acts like he is the victim. This is called projection. Everything he accuses everybody else of is what he actually does, okay? So the thing is, this poor little girl, I think somebody should put her on suicide watch, okay, when they're swatting your house because the people are attacking her online. Paul Joseph, Paul Craig Roberts, long time ago we figured out he has links to that Council for National Policy. Y'all can look that up too, okay? The thing is, you know, like, not only in that group chat did they say free kitty cat with the P word, they said things like come over and whip it out. They also said, hope it's not a fatty this time. They've done this before, okay? They targeted her. they kept pushing ketamine on her, and then, like I say, then she gets slut-shamed, and none of them are held accountable. It's like, we're tired of this. You know?
0: Renee, it's good. I'm glad you've spoken up again. I appreciate it greatly. Very good. Final, give me a final thought. Troy in Texas, join a conversation, Troy.
3: Hi, Jim. It's an honor to talk to you, and it's the first time I've talked to you. And I really respect your opinion. I'm going to ask you something. I am a believer in everything you say about Sandy Hook. I'm an Alex Jones listener, and I'm sad all that happened to him. But I don't know why he doesn't have you on his show. I don't know. But I respect you and your opinion. And here's what I want to ask. I've asked other talk show hosts on here, but I really don't think they know what they're talking about like you do. I want to ask you, is that Artemis 4 mission around the moon, is that just a PSYOP operation?
0: The Artemis, yeah, remind me.
3: They had like the black commander and a woman, and they were Christians, and they went around the moon. They circled around the moon and came back, that mission there.
0: No, no manned mission has gone to the moon. It's not possible. The Van Allen radiation belt would have dry roasted them. So no, it's got to be fake. I'm looking at it now. I guess I hadn't paid much attention to it. But it didn't happen. I'll tell you right now, it's got to be a fraud.
3: Do they get these people and train them to ride in the spaceship or whatever the rocket they're in? Do they make them sign a paper that they will never tell the American people the real truth of this operation? Is that what they do?
0: Yeah, sure. Non-disclosure agreement. They even did it with Sandy Hook. You know, it's routine, actually. As those who followed Artemis' second record 252,756-mile journey from Earth have discovered, faith is extremely important to Victor Glover, the moon mission pilot. In an interview with Glover and crewmate Sunday, CBS News' Mark Strassman noted that Apollo 8, which in 1968 began the first human spaceflight to reach the moon, had a memorable Christmas evening and reading from Genesis. Do you have a message from space you'd like to serve about Easter Sunday? Strassman asked. He replied he didn't have anything prepared, but was glad he brought it up. Then he went on and, you know, said his thing. No, there have been no manned missions to the moon. None. And it's not possible because the Van Allen radiation belt would require feet of lead, to protect, which makes it too massive and heavy to get off the ground. No, my answer is no. This is fraudulent.
3: I appreciate you giving me the truth, and I respect your opinion and believe it. And Jim, I hope you don't mind me asking you this. I hope you don't mind. I want you to know that I am a Christian believer in Christ. I would like to ask you if you are a Christian, if you don't mind me asking.
0: Oh, no, I don't mind you asking. No, I'm an agnostic. Most philosophers are agnostic because they recognize that existence of God cannot be proven, but the non-existence of God can also not be proven, and therefore we adopt a stance of not claiming to know things we cannot know. But, of course, religious belief's an article of faith, you know. I adhere to what's known as the ethics of belief, always and everywhere, never to believe anything for which I lack sufficient evidence, and because I'm scientifically oriented, that has to be evidence appropriate to the belief, and in this case, we can't have any. But I respect those who, as articles of faith, believe in God and Christ and the whole bit. I'm respectful.
3: Okay, well, I hope this does not offend you, but I plan on praying for you to come to know about Jesus Christ. I hope that
0: try. I have other friends who are profound Christians who are also praying for me. So I just say I welcome all the help I can get. You go for it, Troy. I'm grateful.
3: Okay, thank you. I'm a truck driver up here in Chicago right now, so I'll let you go.
0: Good call, Troy. Jeff in Ottawa. Jeff, join the conversation. Welcome back.
4: Yeah, thanks, Jim. I like all the old callers, and I'm glad that there's some other people, you know, some new meat, you know?
0: Yeah, this is a whole day today. Whole day today is a bunch of new stuff. Fascinating.
4: I missed the first 20 minutes, so I'm going to listen to Peter, one of my favorite callers, and Eric from New York, my voice double. Anyway, you know what Renee said is true. The thing is that people don't, they call themselves Christians or not. We have, men in Christianity, we have a duty to protect our wives and to treat as our own flesh. That's what it says. Okay? And Adam, taken from the rib, we have a duty. I have a duty to protect my wife. I will do it at all costs, even to the death. You know, her father, she was a daddy's girl, her father died suddenly. I couldn't be with him. I know what he would have said. He would have said, take care of my little girl. And I will do that. And Mary Magdalene was she was at the foot of the cross, along with Mary, his mother, and one of the disciples, while the other ones hid. So I get it. You know, on to my point. Another point, I also pray for you, too, to come to know Christ. Now, this pedo in chief that we have here, he's going to probably, before the election, launch this ridiculous, insane attack. A lot of people, American soldiers, are going to get killed. I don't want that. I'm very pro the American people. I don't like I don't like the Canadian government or the American government or really any governments around the world. All evil. Just look at Europe. Look what they did to this guy in Romania, lock him up. Look what they're doing to all around the world. They're locking the AFD people being killed. You know what I mean? The whole thing has gone off the edge. And, I just think that sort of thing is just, you know, we have to fight back against this and not, I don't like to see us all infighting. We should be united against the enemy. Here's another thing that's coming up on the horizon too. Something that some people on this network call Ice Cream Day. Okay, and it's actually the no-hide laws. They're going to have something in, I think it's in Israel in November, where they're together, where basically if you're a Christian or you don't accept these no-hide laws, which are not in the Bible, they're part of the wicked satanic Talmud, that you're going to be executed. That's what they say. Okay, so we'll see. Now, if they do have this conference, I'm hoping that the Iranians unleash one of their hypersonics to take the place out. Because all of the people who are going there are evil, demonic people. Okay? They want to kill us. And that's what governments want to do in the satanic West. They talk about Putin. Putin doesn't allow pedophiles to teach his kids. He's outlawed Satan. What do they do in the West? They embrace these things. So who is the good? I'm not saying Putin is perfect by a long shot, but who's really the most evil? Well, it's the Western countries. They have fallen. And now we will have a very difficult time taking this back, but it's something we have to do in order to save ourselves. They don't even care about their own, like they think that helping all of these immigrants take over that is going to save. No, they're going to kill them too. You think that those people, if they take over, they're going to let these white leaders of the EU survive? No. You see, they're nuts. They're stark raving mad. I don't know what else to say. Do you have any comments on that?
0: No, I appreciate what you're saying, Jeff. Yeah. And, it's a source of great dismay, what's going on in the world. The no-hide law, the first no-hide law is that the penalty for worshiping idols is death, and they regard

0: and they've done it in other countries too, including this blasted country here, okay, an anti-Semitic laws, okay? Well, guess what? In the United States, you've got a First Amendment. And the First Amendment allows you to think anything you want of any group. You can love or hate them. It is your absolute right.
1: Yeah. Jeff, I got three or four other callers today, amazingly enough, so I'm going to let you go. Let's have Mitchell from Michigan. Mitchell from Michigan, join the conversation, Mitchell. Tennessee, okay, Mitchell from Tennessee.
2: No, this is Mitchell from Tennessee.
1: Go ahead.
2: I think it's Mitch from, anyway.
1: Go ahead.
2: Oh, I just want to tell you that I too am praying for you, Jim, and I'm praying that the Lord will help you to understand that indeed planes did hit the Twin Towers. That was a humor bit. Now onward. I want to read something real quick. A Brady List, also known as a Giglio List, I'm trying to go fast, is a confidential or semi-public database maintained by prosecutors such as district attorneys containing law enforcement officers who have a documented history of misconduct, dishonesty, or credibility issues. Now, real quick, Jim, I want to read something, and I want you to tell me, when I get through reading this a little bit, I want you to tell me, identify the elephant in the room. Okay? Are you there?
1: There you go.
2: All right.
1: Go ahead.
2: Why are police officers on the Brady List? Imagine sitting in a courtroom listening to a police officer testify about a crime. Now, what if that officer has a history of dishonesty? That could change everything. Police officers are added to the Brady List when there's credible evidence that they have acted in ways that make their honesty questionable. This list is kept by prosecutors to follow a legal rule from a case called Brady versus Maryland, which was decided by the Supreme Court in 1963. The rule says prosecutors must share any evidence that could help the defense, especially if it involves the officer's credibility. Now, lastly, important, it says, so what kind of behavior gets an officer on the list? It includes things like making false reports, lying under oath, or giving false testimony in court. It also covers tampering with evidence, coercing witnesses, or having criminal convictions dishonest, sometimes criminal convictions for dishonesty. Sometimes officers are found to be lied on investigation. Now, Jim, did you detect an elephant in the room here?
1: Well, it's not obvious to me, but you can spell it out. I mean, it's who determines
2: why do these officers still have a damn job?
1: Oh. Okay, good, Mitchell. Got it. What I'm saying here, Jim, is
2: a police officer can be put on a Brady List for lying on a police report, keep their job, which includes the continuing practice of writing police reports.
1: Good one, Mitchell. Good one. You nailed it. Like it. Glad you called. J.S. in Minnesota. Join the conversation, J.S.
3: Hello there, Professor. To get out and vote, I need a third-party candidate like a Marjorie Taylor Greene or a Thomas Massie, somebody that actually has a chance for me to even want to vote now. It seems like since the Nixon administration, it's been just a downhill spiral. And like Jeff was saying, they're trying to kill us. I mean, look at Trump. He had Fauci along. He complained about him, but he kept him in there. He could have fired Fauci's boss, and Fauci would have been gone. And now, war in Iran, you could start World War III. It's absolutely crazy. But I'll just wrap it up real quick. I'll give you a final thought, a little humorous thought. Maybe we could have a Whitney Webb, Bubba Scout Reb show on RBN.
1: Thanks a lot, J.S. James in Vancouver. James, join the conversation. I'm sorry about that, James. Everyone, make sure you have a wonderful weekend. Spend as much time as you can with your family, your friends, the people you love and care about. Don't waste. We don't know how much time we have left. Don't waste a moment of it. Have a great weekend, and God willing, we'll be back on Monday, and we'll do it all over again. And if you didn't get a chance today, come back Monday. I'll see you then.

0: My name is John. I'm the founder of Blackout Coffee, and I started Blackout because I really love coffee. I've always loved coffee, and after traveling so much to Europe, South America, and trying so many different coffees that were so good, and every time I came back to the U.S., I was so disappointed with the coffee, so I figured that I had to do something about it. 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